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0: What's up, fellas? Mike Golic Jr. here. Labor Day weekend is back. 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So call the right play. 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

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Grill Wars will be taking place Friday, September 25th. It's the day before the Michigan-Iowa game. It's going to be from 3 until 6 p.m. at Champion Cuter Chrysler Jeep Dodge in Ypsilanti. Back to where, man, this is one of our favorite events of all time. We had, what do we have, like 4, 5, 6 of these? It's been a minute, so it's been trying to remember. It's been about a decade, but Grill Wars returns, a legacy event here on the Big Ten 50 WTK. We have some former Michigan football players are going to be there. We are working on connecting with our guys over at FAMMIT Football Alumni of Michigan and see who's going to be able to join us, including as celebrity judges during the event. Sam and I are going to be there. Jamie Morris is going to be there. You should join us as well. Tremendous prizes, including an unbelievable grill from our friends at Big George's that you can see on our website. If you go to the Big 1050.com and you click on the Grill Wars graphic, you will see this ridiculous grill from Big George's that is the grand prize. But it's not the only prize. And we are limited to 8 contestants. So sign up now so you can get in. We will be announcing our 8 contestants coming up in the near future. But all contestants who enter Grill Wars and that are participating in Grill Wars will receive a $100 Knights gift card, a t-shirt, a pair of Bud Light Victor's Lounge passes, and more. For more details, to see a picture of that unbelievable grill and how you enter Grill Wars 2026, visit thebig1050.com. And it's not just a participation event. As far as competitors are concerned, it's also a spectator event, so fans are encouraged to stop by. We'll continue to talk about it. We want you to enter, and then we want you to bring your fans with you as well. 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And speaking of those $100 gift cards to tonight's steakhouse, Knights is the best. 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They always bring their A-game. Go Blue. And, oh, man, we were just there at Knights for that event with Hail Media on Friday night. Dinner was great. I stopped at Knights the other day to pick up a pack of their pre-made patties, the burger patties. Phenomenal. Chef's kiss. Phenomenal. Knights Catering. Knights Steakhouse. Check them out. And, again, they were the sponsors of Bring Your A-Game. So who brought their A-Game on Saturday night

0: for the Michigan football team on the defensive side of the ball. Let's highlight number eight, Dom Nichols. They talked about him being an absolute terror on the edge during fall camp. And one of the few things that we heard about in fall camp that truly came to fruition in the opening game was that. And actually, both of our Bring Your A Game, our players of the game, both of them are guys that lived up to the billing that we heard in the offseason, the billing that we heard in fall camp. It may not, a lot of the rest of it may not have, but but it was definitely lived up to the billing. Our players of the Bring Your A Game, Dom Nichols on the edge. There were a couple of times. No one on defense played a perfect game, no doubt about it. But on he lost edge, lost contain once or twice. But Dom Nichols had a really, really, really good game on the defense side of the ball. You could feel his presence as an edge defender for the maize and blue. And then on the offensive side of the ball, the other guy that, of all the things that we were told about in the offseason, all the things that may or may not have lived up to the billing, the number one thing on the offensive side that lived up to the billing is the abilities of wide receiver number six, J.G. Buchanan. We saw it on the first two plays of the game. He caught that slant to pick up some decent yardage. On the second play of the game, we saw his great hands. And then, of course, we saw it again on the final play of the game, which we have played for you a few times here this show on the show this morning. But that's your Bring Your A Game, Sam. The two guys that feel like they really live up to the billing in the game, Dom Nichols and J.G. Buchanan.
1: Yeah, their teammates made it clear that those guys were among the standouts, and they expected to have monster seasons and respectively in a game that was overshadowed by the circumstances because the team didn't play well. Those two guys were the cream of the crop. I mean, you felt them the entire game. Havoc plays, you know, havoc plays on defense, big plays on offense. You know, they look like they're well on their way. But obviously, as we will get into throughout the morning, more guys need to come to the party. There's just no question about it. If Michigan is going to, win is, let's put that as like the ultimate goal. How about be in the game? It's not hyperbole to say if they play the way that they played against Western Michigan when they see Oklahoma come Saturday, they're in big trouble. And you can hear it. I mean, Ira, you know, it was one thing to see the reaction immediately in the moment you won the game and guys are jumping up and down. But
0: didn't last long.
1: It was almost in an instant.
0: Yeah, it did not last long.
1: And some of the guys weren't caught on camera. Like Jordan Marshall couldn't have been caught on camera because there was a mic in front of him not too long after the game. He was utterly disgusted. I mean, utterly the contempt in his voice for the way that they played in that game was palpable.
0: Yeah, so we're going to put the Bring Your A Game to bed, brought to you by Knight Steakhouse, because most of the conversation about the game is not going to be... the fact is, they looked like they were poorly prepared. They looked like they were poorly coached. They had some very poor execution. And then just... I'm going to go back to where I started the show because we're going to talk most of the game of the day about the most of the morning and the week about the game. But it didn't get a whole lot better after the game because there is absolutely no reason whatsoever to storm the field after beating Western Michigan. And there is absolutely no reason that I should be getting on my feed yesterday T-shirts that are being made because of a Hail Mary to beat Western Michigan. That is embarrassing. Storming the field is embarrassing. The making of T-shirts, embarrassing.
1: Somebody's just trying to make a buck.
0: But it's... I hope not one person buys it, because that's embarrassing. But the fact that people storm the field, embarrassing. In the moment, you go, we want, you get it. The moment, the jubilation of the play, and then you should, it's over. The fact that was the play to beat Western, if it was over Ohio State, if it was against Oklahoma, sure, go storm the field. To beat Western Michigan, just go home. The game was, it was a terrible game. They happened to win the game. They found a way in a miraculous fashion. You don't storm the field after that, you go home.
1: Yeah, it was. You know, got to tell the students that.
0: I understand. Yeah, and I know I saw one student on social media was like, I know they say be here before, but I just got here and I didn't follow football before I got here. I'm like, well, then follow everybody else that knows what to do, which is stay off the field when you play Western Michigan.
1: Yeah, I had to explain to CBS after the game that what you saw, he's like, well, rank this victory. It's like, this is not one of those games that you rank. This is what you saw out there was relief, not jubilation.
0: No, what you need to do now, and from a fan perspective, obviously we'll get into the team part of it, but Sam, from a fan perspective, we need to hope, because that's all we have, right, is hope, 2024 is not that long ago. 2024 Notre Dame. Second game of the season, they lost to Northern Illinois. Michigan didn't lose. They actually won the game on Saturday night. But Notre Dame lost to Northern Illinois in the second game of the season. Their season was over. That's what everybody said. And they played in the national championship game. So it's a lot of work to be done. I'm just pointing out that just 2 years ago, Notre Dame looked terrible against Northern Illinois in their second game of the season, and they still played for a champion. There's a lot of work to be done, but that's where the fans got. We don't go to storming the field. We have to go to, man, I hope that we look like Notre Dame in 2 years ago, because at least they bounced back.
1: Yeah, you know, the biggest takeaway for me, you know, if you, how they played is obviously the biggest takeaway, but I guess the second biggest one is the reaction to how they played. I mean, there wasn't, Dom Nichols said, This is Western Michigan, man. This is Western Michigan. I mean, this is not how we're supposed to be talking about a game against Western Michigan. It's just not.
0: Right.
1: No disrespect, but, you know, hey, it's, for me, the most important thing, I mean, if you want to call it in embarrassment, it's that, boy, the disconnect between practice and the game was significant. Significant. That is something they got to figure out. And, you know, it's look, it's hype season for every team. Fall camp. Every team is hyped up. But how far away from expectations is reality? It's still, to bring some perspective, it's still the first game of a new regime. First game of a new era. So, you know, you can chalk some of this up to that, I suppose. But when you talk about the play of the offense, when you talk about the strides for Bryce, this is not, you're not talking about a one-off. You're talking about the cumulative effect of a season plus a game. You know, some of the recurring themes you didn't expect to be recurring themes, at least throughout the game, or certainly not against Western Michigan. So, not all on him. I mean, I think it's, we'll get into Bryce. We'll get into Bryce with Denard for sure in depth. He is going to probably be the lion's share of the conversation because, you know, if your trigger man cannot make plays consistently, the plays that are not exceptional plays. You know, passing the flat. You know, not staring down receivers. If you can't get those things, you will not have an offense that moves consistently. But obviously, that was not the only issue that ailed them because, you know, you felt like heading into the game that for Michigan, if Bryce struggled, they would be able to lean on their run game. That was not the case. Kyle Whittingham mentioned after the game that was a matter of not being able to block movement as well, which, you know, you take, for me, I sort of take a sigh of relief to an extent that we aren't talking about a physical overpowering at times with Western Michigan. They didn't block movement. Now, that's not nothing. That's not okay, but that's more fixable than being moved physically by Western Michigan. That was not what was going on. And credit Western Michigan, but to get back to my original point, you felt like if they couldn't pass the ball, if they didn't get improved play from Bryce, they would be able to run the football. They did not do that consistently. Meanwhile, over on the other side of the ball, they didn't have a very potent passing game, to say the least. Yet they were able to run the football in the second half of the game. Now, part of that is the cumulative effect of the game. That is the defense played well in the first half. You know, the sudden change situations that they were put in. You know, you're still talking about keeping an offense out of the end zone the entire half, the entire game, even in the second half when, you know, you talk about a team that's running the football pretty effectively, 3, 4, 5 yards a pop. They were doing that pretty consistently to move the chains. They did not get in the end zone, but they were able to sustain drives. They were able to run the football even without a consistent passing game, which is what you expected Michigan to be able to do, and which is what they're going to need to be able to do moving forward. And frankly, I think that part of what we saw is the part that I'm most confident will be fixed. Yeah, there are other aspects of this that it's like, oh, boy. Not saying that it can't be done, but, boy, you got to see it, and you got to see it in a hurry. In a hurry. This team, you talk about embarrassment. Man, embarrassment will be Saturday, this coming Saturday. That will be embarrassment. You know, this is, man, it can get worse. It can always get worse. It can always get worse. And playing like they played Saturday against Oklahoma, it will absolutely be worse. So hopefully, you know, regroup. You know, accountability week. That's what was one of the big themes that they talked about in the offseason. You know, guys holding one another accountable and guys being accepting of that kind of critique from their teammates, no matter which teammate it comes from, and certainly from the coaches, who I thought this was a really, poignant statement by Kyle Whittingham. He said, listen, you got to be mindful of, as a coach, when you coach a team after a crushing any loss, but certainly after a crushing loss, you got to get after them, but you got to get after them with, like, training wheels on, with a restrictor plate, whatever tether you can talk about, whatever thing that keeps you from going pedal to the metal. You got to keep that in mind after a loss, but after a win. So that's the biggest thing is we won this game, but the second biggest thing is, oh, we could really get after them now. And he said not to make it all about the players, because he was very. It's like, this whole thing is on me, first of all. That we came out and looked like that, it's on me, all the way. But then he said, you know, that interception, the one that was actually thrown, he said, oh, it's on the coaching staff. He said, why are we calling that right here? Why are we calling that right before the half? Deep in our own territory. Quarterback struggling. Why are we calling that play? I thought that was... So he didn't put it all on the players, to be clear.
2: Well, he should have started with, he never should have called timeout with a minute and change to go in the first half. They should have just let the clock run out. They had multiple times to just, they were in their own inside their own 30. They didn't need to put the ball in the air once in that last minute, but that's on the coaches, not on, and as he said,
1: yeah,
2: it's on the coaches.
1: Yeah, so he was not, you know, spreading the blame, but it's clear there was a good part of this that wasn't on coaching. That, hey, you got to just execute better. There are plays there to be had. And you have to execute better than that against a much better opponent if you're going to have anywhere close to the same result in terms of the win column. We need to get to a break, though. It's great to see a lot of people inside the Victor's Lounge. You know who it was great to see? My man, Mike Porter. Yeah, I saw him before the game. Didn't see him after the game. We're going to get a chance to catch up with our man Mike Porter from Monster Tree Service of Ann Arbor. We got Will Heininger coming up. We got our Monday morning quarterback, Denard Robinson, this morning. We're going to break it all down with you. Stay tuned for that here on the Michigan Insider on the Big 1050 WTK, online at thebig1050.com.
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0: 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Sam Webb, Mr. Ira Weintraub on the other side. And boy, we saw some offensive fireworks over the weekend in other games. He's like, where is he going with this?
1: Oh, we saw a firework.
0: In other games, we saw offensive fireworks. In Michigan's game, we saw like
1: a firework.
0: Yes, a firework. Like a firecracker.
1: Just the one big finale at the end.
0: But it was the one that counted. It was the one that mattered the most. And I tell you what, over the years of doing the monster moment of the game with our brother Mike Porter from Monster Tree Service of Ann Arbor, we have often debated, hey, what do you think Mike's going to pick as far as the monster moment of the game? What do you think he's going to go with? He has a few different plays to choose from. Mike, today, I think everybody is pretty clear on what the monster moment of the game is going to be. How are you doing this morning?
2: I'm great, Sam. How are you?
0: Relieved. It was the first emotion coming out of that game, and then it's like, oh, man. Then it's the nervousness, I won't call it fear. Nervousness is the right word, because they got a lot to fix coming out of that game, Mike, which we'll get into. But before we dive into that, we might have some folks who aren't aware of all the great things you do at Monster Tree Service of Ann Arbor. 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
2: Yes. Thanks, Sam. We're a full-service tree company. We serve all of Livingston and Washtenaw County. And we do everything from small ornamental pruning to storm cleanup, which we've been doing a lot of the last couple of weeks. Especially important if you've got limbs that you're worried about this winter, or you watched a tree go through your neighbor's roof, if you live over there on Madison, or if you watched a tree go through someone's car, and you're worried about your own tree, now's the time to give us a call before the winter comes. Because just because we're getting through storm season doesn't mean you're out of the clear with the problem trees. They're expecting a very mild winter, so we're going to have maybe possibly heavy snow. So it's definitely time to start thinking about those problem trees, the problem limbs that might be over the house. Now's the time to give us a call, 734-385-4444. Or go to our website, that's whymonster.com.
0: So Mike, trimming those problem trees, I know we always talk during the season about getting on your oak pruning list and the other sort of maintenance around your property, tree maintenance around your property. What about folks who are in that situation where they need you for that?
2: Yeah, 100%. Now's the time to give us a call for that, too. We start doing oak pruning in November. We'll start doing those estimates now in September. So if you've got oak trees or ash trees or elm trees, any tree that can be invaded by an insect, you prune them in the winter because the insects are obviously dormant during the winter. So if you've got any of that, now's the time to give us a call for that too.
0: All right. So Mike, now is the time. You come on and you do such a great job of breaking things down, of seeing things that the average fan doesn't see with your football eye. But Mike, I think the average fan saw the monster moment of the game. Why don't you break it down for him?
2: Yeah, is there a more obvious one? Sam, this is our eighth season doing this. I was thinking back and I was just racking my brain. I even went through a list of games trying to think. I don't think there's ever been a more obvious monster moment of the game in the 8 years we've been doing this. Obviously, the play to J.J. Buchanan, and that's a, you know, everyone keeps saying, oh, that's a 5% play or a 10% play. That's a 1% play. You give Michigan 100 tries, they might connect on that one time against a live defense in that situation, and everything had to go right. Like, everything had to go right. Bryce had to drift back almost 20 yards. He had to wait to the very last moment to put that ball in the air. And J.J. had to make one. I will say this, Sam. That was one of the more athletic catches. I've been watching Michigan football for 40 years. That's one of the more athletic catches I've seen in a long time.
0: So you call it a 5% or a 10%, 5%. You got all the way down to a 1% play. You know who would disagree with you is J.J. Buchanan, because I mentioned that not to disagree with you, Mike, only to highlight this dude calling his shot. Because
2: I heard your preview.
0: Man, he came in, and we didn't know him. You know, we're getting to know him. And so we were talking about the chemistry he's establishing with Bryce and said, you know, so what are you guys working on? What are you getting together? What's that chemistry? He said, well, he needs to know about me. This is what we are, you know, kind of figuring out. There are no 50-50 balls with me. They don't exist. He said at worst, it's 80-20, but really it's 90-10. When the ball is in the air around me, it's 90-10. Mike, it looked like 90-10. I mean, it looked like that dude absolutely calling his shot. He was making, and here's the thing, there were a few offensive plays on the day, and he made most of them, including that one, obviously.
2: Yeah, and, you know, maybe he's right, Sam. Maybe, you know, Junior Hemingway used to be great at a 50-50 ball. And I used to say back then, you know, when you throw a 50-50 ball to Junior Hemingway, it's more like 75-25. But, hey, I'll take 90-10 if that's what JJ's going to do. I mean, we'll take that. We'll take that, and we'll go into next week.
0: Yeah, that was kind of the reaction to the first Hail Mary, which in retrospect, maybe Bryce needed it to calibrate the throw, yeah, too, right? But man, it's like, just give him a shot. Just put it around him. You got one of the best jump ballers. That's what they've been talking about for the 5-6 months he's been on campus, J.J. Buchanan. It's like, man, this dude catches everything around him. So just give him a shot. He gave him a shot, Mike, and he came down with it. Now, after the relief, the sort of instant relief of you won a game that, you know, 9 times out of 10 you lose, and deserve to lose. You got it as a W, you know, checking the W column. Now comes the sobering reality, Mike, that you got a lot to work on. You got a lot to fix. So give me your reaction to the rest of the game.
2: Yeah, I thought Western won both lines of scrimmage. In the second half, more so on defense than in the first half. I thought the defense played absolutely great in the first half outside of the first drive where there were some gimmicky things that Western had planned to get that first field goal. But in the second half, you could definitely tell that, especially on that 20-play drive that Western had that resulted in the field goal, where they were just, I think they had 6 third down conversions. They wore down that defense, and the defense might not be as deep as we previously thought. Like, I thought that the second unit maybe struggled even more than the starters. But on the offensive side of the ball, it's everything you talked about in the previous segment, Sam. The offensive line really struggled with the havoc, you know, the movement up front, which is not great because Oklahoma is, and under Venables is really good at that. So we're going to see some more of that. So we got a lot to fix in the next week.
0: So let's talk about Bryce. I mean, you know, obviously not all on him, but a good portion is. Like, you know, there are a couple of third down drives that stick out to me in the first half that were, I mean, the drives were, they ended on poor throws on third down with plays that were there, first downs that were there. And so I buy, and I'm curious what you think about this, Mike, I buy what they said about him showing improvement in practice over the course of spring ball and fall camp, mechanics, reading defenses, you know, leadership and command, all of those things. I buy that was the case. But the problem is when faced with game pressure, and I feel like this was the biggest issue last year, the pressure made everything else erode. Whatever you were working on, footwork, reading defense, whatever it is, it would erode with game pressure. And that, to me, was an issue again on Saturday. I'm curious what you think.
2: I agree 100%. I do think they did a good job getting him in a rhythm. He started out 5 for 5. I thought the first drive was designed really well. Even though he made a couple plays, the fumbled snap, was just a freelance play. But the first drive was designed really well. And then after that, I kind of agreed with Coach Whittingham. I don't know that there was a ton of plays that were going to necessarily work really well for Bryce. And I thought the confidence eroded. And then when the confidence eroded, the footwork eroded. And when the footwork eroded, it was kind of like all the, it, you know, it's like a bus going down the road. One mm-hmm. wheel falls off, the next wheel falls off, and then all the wheels fall off.
0: Mm-hmm.
2: And that's kind of how that felt in the second half. I thought it was a good sign. He throws so well on the run, Sam.
0: Yeah.
2: They have to call more
0: that's
2: plays.
0: That's a great point.
2: That he throws so well on the run. Like his highlight of the second half outside of the last play to J.J. Buchanan was the rollout dime he threw. He threw actually two, one to Marsh and then one to Buchanan. And both those throws were on the money, tight coverage, right where they got to be in their lasers. He's capable of that. There's got to be more of that.
0: Mm-hmm.
2: And I'm not Jason Beck, so I'm not going to call the plays, but I'd love to see more of Bryce throwing on the run.
0: Well, I think, listen, whatever it is, I think you raise a great point, Mike. I thought the first drive was a great rhythm establishing drive. At least that's how I felt in the moment. It clearly didn't establish it to the degree that they needed to. So I started seeing, you know, how do you get them comfortable? How do you establish that with him? And I think what you raise is a great point when you talk about throwing on the run. He is so comfortable doing that. Like, what can you do to enhance and increase the cover other than block better, you know, block the run better, you know, run the football better. So not all the pressure that was on him on Saturday is on him again. But he also needs to be able to shoulder some of that. Like, you got to be able to make plays on third down and whatnot. How do you get him comfortable enough to do that consistently? What are his layup plays? And I think you raised one right there, Mike. Give him some more throws on the run, some more run pass options that are of that variety of or of that ilk, and see if that can be a part of his, I call it, layup package. In an attempt to try to get him in some semblance of comfort beyond the first drive or two. We'll have to see what they come up with here, Mike.
2: No, I'm 100% behind that. I agree with you. And, you know, the mechanics weren't great in the second half, but I feel like the Bryce Underwood stuff is all, it's there, right? We know it's there. That's an easy fix. That's something that you can probably even fix before Saturday. Coming out of the game against Western, I'm more concerned about the offensive line.
0: Okay. Hey, man, listen. I really feel like because we aren't talking about physical breakdowns that, you know, you could strategically do some things. I was talking to Borges about this. Like, what can you do when your team is struggling with movement? He's like, man, you can get downhill more. You know, that can be an answer. Even if the improvements that they work on during the week don't translate to the game, that's one way to do it. You can get downhill more. You can try to get outside of that movement with some more stretch plays and that kind of thing. Like, there are ways that you can address it if technically you aren't better. So I guess I'm the opposite, Mike. I feel more confident that the offensive line will be better and necessarily so against a better opponent. I mean, we got to see Bryce be able to handle the game pressure better against Oklahoma, which just happens to be a better opponent. And that's just, you know, I got to see that one. I got to see that one before I just call it like it's so.
2: No, I agree. I agree to a degree, but I still think there were some things watching that, even live, sitting in the stands, you're watching the offensive line, and that's one of my favorite things to do is not even watch where the ball goes when it's snapped, just watch the offensive line. It was more than assignment problems. They struggled sometimes physically. And I think the tape will show that. I thought there were some times where it was more than just the movement that was causing them problems. We had some guys that really struggled to move somebody off the ball, engaged them right off the gate, and struggled to move them off the line of scrimmage. I think that could be problematic on Saturday against a very, very talented Oklahoma defense.
0: Yeah, I would. I wonder if we had. I have to go back and see that part. You know, there were a couple of times live where I said, "Man, you know, guys are playing a little high." You know, pad level needs to be better. But again, something that can be addressed, a technical thing that can be addressed. So we will see. But Mike, again, they got the W. So one of the things that we heard Kyle Whittingham say after the game was, okay, now we can really get after him. Not to say that we wouldn't get after him if we had lost, but we can get after him harder after a win because you don't have to worry about their psyche. After a win, after a loss, you got to worry about, do you beat them down too bad? So that was another positive to come from this.
2: Absolutely. And always better to learn in a win than a loss. And when the win feels like a loss, that's probably even better. Yeah. Like as a coaching staff, I know exactly what he's referring to at that point, because you can really get after him. You can really fuel that fire. So it'll be important that they have a big week. Oklahoma is a very good team, probably one of the better non-conference teams to come into Michigan in the last 10 years.
0: Yeah. All right, Mike, I got to ask you one more time before you go. What's so special about Monster Tree Service of Ann Arbor? I know, but maybe some listeners don't. So tell them about Monster Tree Service of Ann Arbor and what makes you different.
2: Sam, the biggest difference between us and the competition is I'm the guy that comes out and does the estimate. The guy you hear on the phone is the guy that actually comes out, quotes the work, takes a look at your project, makes suggestions, puts your fears at ease, or tells you that, you know, that is something that you should be concerned about, and here's how we're going to approach that. So it's actually me that comes out and sets up your game plan, and then my wife or I are on site almost every day with the crew, making sure that the project goes just according to plan. You get that real small business feel with the big business capabilities. We have all the tools. We have all the neat toys, lifts, loaders, big chippers, cool chainsaws that make the project a lot easier than it is for maybe a really small company. So we've got the small company feel with the big company capabilities. So if you've got anything that you're concerned about after that previous storm, or you've got some oak pruning, as Sam alluded to earlier, now's the time to give us a call, 734-385-4444, or go to our website. That's whymonster.com.
1: And you're going to want to watch. If Mike is at your house doing the work, you're going to want to watch. Like, yep. It's a show.
0: Yes, you do. It is. It is a show.
1: Yeah.
0: And he's done major work at both of our houses. I mean, anyone in my neighborhood will tell you, the property has been transformed. We had a war with Buckthorn.
1: Mike, you won the war.
0: Mike and company, well, it's ongoing.
1: Well, you're right. You're winning the war.
0: I'm winning the war, but that's because of Monster Tree Service of Ann Arbor. And then we have, a series of trees that were saplings that, because of Mike, his crew, his wife, they've done a great job of helping prune those trees up to, what do we call them? Like, this would be like the preteen years for those trees, and they look great. And so I can't say enough what a great job our friends at Monster Tree Service of Ann Arbor do, and we know this from experience. So Mike, appreciate your time, man. Have a great rest of your week, and hopefully we have a happy Monday the next time we talk, my man.
2: Hope so. Thanks, Ira and Sam. Have a great week. Go Blue.
0: All right, that was Mike Porter, Monster Tree Service of Ann Arbor. We got to get to a break, talk a little recruiting on the other side here on the Michigan Insider on the Big 1050 WTK, online, thebig1050.com.
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0: 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All right, let's get to talking about recruiting. I mean, the top guy to make it to campus over the weekend is a young man by the name of Carte Legon. You heard me talk about him a good deal, but there were several prospects in attendance, and always good to sort of gauge reactions when a team doesn't play its best. Now, they had a great finish, and so that can sort of mitigate some of the, some of the somber feelings that players or visitors might have otherwise. I think that was the case here. And so got some reactions from some of the guys who made it in. One of them, for instance, a top 247 offensive lineman. I'm not sure if we profiled him here on the recruiting roundup, but a young man out of West Des Moines, Iowa, a four-star prospect according to 24/7 Sports, a four-star prospect according to the 24/7 Sports composite. He is ranked number 149 in the country according to 24/7 Sports and number 132 according to the composite ranking. Mr. Carter Barrett out of West Des Moines, Iowa, Dowling Catholic, 6'6", 305 pounds. And the young man, and this is where the, you know, from a visitor perspective, maybe some fans, looked down or frowned upon the jubilation of the students on the field. But for a recruit, that's like that helped make the atmosphere. So Carter Barrett says, hey, it was an awesome experience. And definitely one of the most chaotic endings I have seen in a football game. Even though it wasn't Michigan's best outing, they were able to get the job done and come away with the win. So, listen, you say it always get worse. It would have been worse if they had lost, obviously, and definitely worse if they had lost when it comes to the recruits. He went on to say it was a good experience interacting with the coaching staff. Was able to meet and talk to Coach Winningham. And the entire offensive line staff, and his highlight of the night was the obvious one. It said, ending with the game-winning catch, I've never seen a fan base go crazy before. Now, again, it's to be clear, this is not one of those rank in the pantheon of Michigan victories. This is the point that I made to the folks on CBS after the fact. It's like, where would you rank this victory? You don't. it's not a game you rank.
1: It's called win number 1,000, whatever the number is, and you won.
0: That's not how this goes when you play like Michigan played against an opponent that they expected to overwhelm. Even they said as much. But. For the young people who had the experience, and it's relief in the moment, you know, you cut them some slack there. Boy, the atmospheric vibe it gave off to the recruits was really positive. And for this young man, a guy who this will be a tough pull from Iowa. I mean, getting a kid from Iowa is one thing. Getting an offensive lineman from Iowa is another, right? And so they always do well with the offensive line, and that's where he's going to be this week. But for 1 week, and to not play your best, to have that kind of ending and atmosphere, it showed him something he won't see at Kinnick, that's for sure. So, anyway. They have a good crowd at Kinnick. Don't get
1: He's
0: me
1: going
0: wrong.
1: To Kinnick this weekend?
0: Don't get me wrong. He said next weekend. Oh, Iowa State. Yeah. So if they win it, will they storm the field?
1: Doubt it.
0: I don't think so. We got to get to a break. We come back on the other side. We're going to catch up with our old buddy, our old pal, former Michigan defensive lineman Will Heininger is going to join us. And it's always great to get Will's reaction, the player's reaction, player's perspective. I imagine it'd be much like the players we heard from after the game, all of whom were like, look, yeah, it's good we won, but, dude, we got a lot of work to do. That was their immediate focus. I expect that will be Will's as well. So we will talk to Will Heininger on the other side here on the Michigan Insider on the Big 1050 WTK online, thebig1050.com.
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15: The Giants just locked down the ultimate insurance policy. New York and veteran quarterback Jameis Winston agreed to a 2-year, $13 million contract extension that keeps him in the blue through the 2028 season. Beyond creating crucial cap space right ahead of week one, the move secures an elite mentor and locker room culture setter for franchise centerpiece Jackson Dart. I'm Drake Toll.
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25: I'm Aaron Weintraub with the Santa Arbor Sports Update. The 16th-ranked Michigan football team, after escaping opening night with a win over Western Michigan, will now welcome 10th-ranked Oklahoma to Michigan Stadium for a game this Saturday. Official kickoff time is 12:14. 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Wisconsin lost to number 4 Notre Dame 41-13 at Lambeau Field in Green Bay. This week in the Big Ten, on Friday, Rutgers plays at Boston College at 7:30. Then also on Saturday, 6th-ranked Indiana hosts Howard at noon. 18th-ranked Penn State plays Temple in Philadelphia at noon. Purdue hosts Wake Forest at noon. Number 2 Oregon plays at Oklahoma State at noon Eastern Time. Michigan State hosts Eastern Michigan at 3:30. 17th-ranked Washington hosts Utah State at 3:30 Eastern. Maryland plays at UConn at 3:30. Minnesota hosts Mississippi State at 3:30 Eastern. Nebraska hosts Bowling Green at 7 p.m. Eastern. Wisconsin plays Western Illinois at 7:15 Eastern. UCLA hosts San Diego State at 7:15 Eastern Time. Number 1 Ohio State plays at number 5 Texas at 7:30 Eastern. 22nd ranked Iowa hosts Iowa State at 7:30 Eastern. 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

0: And we are back, folks, here on the Michigan Insider on the Big Tim 50, WTKA, online at thebigtim50.com. Sam Webb, Mr. Ira Weintraub on the other side. And so, Michigan, I think escape is the right word. Escaped with a 13-12 improbable victory. It had some controversy, but I think the Big Ten's explanation.
1: So, you know, Sam, something that you and I never had a chance to talk about a couple of weeks ago, the Big Ten announced that the Friday night games were going to have the ability to have the booth and the ref and the video and all that, the conversations, they'd be able to share that with the public. The ESPN's done this with the ACC games, I think it was starting last year. And so the Big Ten said they were going to do this for Friday night games. I think they learned on Saturday night. They need to do that for every game. Because what if they did that live? Mm-hmm. What if they showed that live? Or even within, you know, even if it wasn't live, you can cut it and have it ready to go before the second Hail Mary pass. Like, they can have that ready to go, or right after it's over while they're still discussing it. This is what it was, the discussion in between. And then they released it, obviously, a lot later. They told us weeks ago they were going to do it for Friday night games. Now they have to do it for every game. There would have been way less controversy if that live conversation was shared with everybody.
0: Yeah, and so people could know. It's not about looking to see when does the ball hit. Is the ball still in the air when the clock hits zero? It's the fact that the player who made contact with the ball was out of bounds.
1: And if he had jumped from inbounds,
0: it's game's over.
1: Game's over.
0: Game's over, yeah. But as soon as he jumps from out of bounds and touches the ball is out of bounds.
1: And the clock on NBC is not the official clock. And NBC did a terrible job explaining that to the viewers at home. And so everybody waiting, we didn't know. And so, yes, they need to make that available now in every game.
0: Yeah, that just, though, allowed for the outcome. It did not mask the issues. Outcome, yes, positive. Issues, plenty to discuss.
1: Sam, you can talk about this game. You have 5 minutes and 21 seconds to discuss, and there's the rest of the game to discuss.
0: Yeah. I tell you, one of the guys that we talk about these games with on and off air is our good friend, former Michigan defensive lineman, Will Heiniger. Will, good morning. How are you?
2: Good morning, boys. Well, I'm doing all right. It could be worse.
0: It could be worse. That's what you got to start with, Will.
1: You know how many people turn off TVs, turn off the radios, went to bed thinking Michigan lost? I know a ton of people. It's crazy.
0: Yeah, a lot of people. Well, I shouldn't say about 25% of the people left the stands. So they missed the outcome being desirable. But the other 59-59, Will, which is what we will get into.
1: Now, the first 520 was good.
0: Yeah, okay. I guess you're right. But need to have you break that down. Before we get into that, though,

0: to have you tell the folks about the great work you do with our friends at the Eisenberg Family Depression Center.
1: Yeah, thanks, Sam. Proud to do mental health education over there for our outreach team and get into our schools and help these students with mental health and help them help their own peers learn more about depression, anxiety, and ultimately aim for better outcomes in our communities.
0: Yes, sir. Doing a great job with that. And tell you what, the Eisenbergs, they've been big benefactors of Michigan, but this is another really, really strong and important initiative for them. And you guys are doing great work with the Eisenberg Family Depression Center. So, Will, let's segue over into talking some football. And starting off with the fact that they won, which is what we've already done. But let's just dive right into the issues. I mean, there were many to dissect. So just give me your reaction to the game and what are you most concerned with coming out of it?
1: Oh, man. Well, Sam, as someone who was a true freshman when we played a black and gold team that we were not supposed to be close with, and it was my very first game ever, it's way better to win than to lose, no matter how ugly the first 59 minutes are. But what did I see? That's Appalachian State for the young folks out there.
2: You could have left that alone. We knew. So,
1: yeah. What did we see Saturday? We saw a team that just looked shell-shocked. Like, it looked like the first Saturday scrimmage during 2 days where you're trying to figure stuff out. But ultimately, we just let Western be comfortable. We never really got them, behind, never really got to show off a pass rush. They could just eat up clock. You let the team hold the ball for an entire quarter. That's as embarrassing as it gets, aside from a potential final result, which we nearly experienced. But, Sam, I thought we had zero flow and rhythm on offense. It felt like we were beating ourselves in the sense that we were making the mistakes. I mean, if you turn the ball over, if you turn the ball over and commit penalties, you are behind the eight ball, period, in any game that you're going to play. And then you throw in on top of that, like, we had really very little to no movement up front on our offensive line against their defensive line, and then didn't look whatsoever comfortable in the passing game at any point. I don't know how many teams you are going to beat like that. I mean, that is a recipe to just lose games. And so we saw a disaster. We saw something that I think concerns a lot of us. And yet, I will leave it out there that, like, the biggest improvements do come from week one to week two. Boy, are we going to need some big leaps. But I do think the talent is there. There were some flashes of really good things. We just got to get out of our own way.
0: So let's start with talking about the offensive line. Let's start with talking about Bryce. All right, because that's the quarterback. His issues are the most glaring. And so from a player perspective, man, he knows he has to play better. I'm curious, though, when you try to get into the head of a quarterback who struggled and a coaching staff who this is their first four, they don't have last year's experience with him to draw on. How do you begin to address the kind of improvement that he has to make rapidly with a much bigger time opponent coming in the door?
1: Yeah, I mean, it's a great question, Sam. This is part of the, where we are with the new era and players getting paid and stuff. Does that affect the depth chart? Because, frankly, and I root for Bryce. I want him to do well. But this is where you would generally see, or at least they'd be talking about in the coaching meetings, about a quarterback change. Because, Sam, I didn't play quarterback, but I played against a lot of quarterbacks. And you can tell when they're flustered, when they're not seeing it, right? When they're sort of, their mind is working against themselves, even though they need their mind to be on task and running the whole offense. And right now, it just doesn't seem like Bryce is seeing it. It seems like he is in his own way. There's no flow to it. What I would like to see is for him to understand that the little wins he gets along the way, those are like little cuts to a defense. Like, they matter. You know, he had a couple, you know, he pulled it down, tucked it and ran, get a few yards, get 8 yards, take the quick completion, right? But, man, we got to get out of his own head. It doesn't matter how big, how fast, how strong the arm is. We just need to move the sticks and move the chains, move the offense downfield. And right now, Sam, it just looks like a guy who is either overthinking or nervous or just not seeing the field. Because what I can see, and what even I don't even think you have to have played to see this, you just have to have watched a lot of football, is a quarterback who's not confident back there and who looks shaken. And as a defense, that is, you know, that's blood in the water for Sharks. And so we got to get that position right. And frankly, we got to get, you know, at least 9 other guys around. And we had one guy play exceptionally well on offense, but we at least got to get the other 9, you know, doing the same thing and playing well alongside. So, you know, that's what I see out of the quarterback position. It's tough. You know, I know Tommy's a true freshman, so that would be a big move as well. But we have got to get that figured out, and frankly, it's just got to be a possibility. It's got to be an option on the table of, if this isn't working, you know, what are we going to do for the team? Because you can't sit there, and if the team knows there's a better option, and I'm not saying that there is, but if the team does feel that way, you're going to lose the locker room, you know, if you don't play the best guy. And so, anyway, we will see where that goes, and I think it's probably too early to decide that. However, you know, there's some concerning stuff there, and also some tape to learn from, if you want to frame it that way.
0: So, you know, you can really give us your experience personally and your experience seeing other players. The difference between State Street and Main Street. Well, I don't think – listen, there are times where you get coach speak and – you know, they're giving you a picture of things, the picture of things that they want you to have. All right. But I don't think what they've been saying about Bryce in practice is that, because there have been so many other people who visited practice who've said, oh, yeah, man, he looks better, looks cleaner, looks more crisp. I mean, all these things. But it hasn't translated to consistency in pressure situations. All right, we'll just be general like that. So first, talk to me about the difference between State Street and Main Street. And, you know, how do you, when you talk about players who it's not translating for, what is the key to that in your view?
1: Yeah, so two things on that. I mean, one is, ideally, you know, this is what Coach Carr would say, you know, Coach Saban says this kind of stuff all the time, is it doesn't matter where you are. You can be playing in a parking lot. You can be playing, you know, in front of zero people, but, and that is because the execution is the execution. You have to do your job. None of the outside, none of that actually matters. None of the fans, none of the crowd noise, none of that matters to you actually executing your job on a play. Taking it from State Street, Sam, to Main Street, really, you know, ideally, mentally, you're just locked in, you're doing your job, and whoever's there to see it is there to see it. But we know that we're human beings. We know that we have emotions, and that it can be a challenge, especially with all the expectation and all the lead up and build up. But, you know, ultimately, you're right. You've got to be able to do it on Main Street, but that does start at State Street. As far as what you hear out of practice, you know, the reason that I'm not skeptical, but the reason I'm always, you know, yeah, I'll believe it when I see it, is because practice is, and this is probably a low estimate, but like 90% not live football, and the other 10% is quote unquote live, but you can't hit the quarterback. And so the quarterbacks have a month plus of, you know, guys intentionally rushing away from them, trying not to get anywhere close, trying not to get their, you know, quarterback hitting their hand on the defensive lineman helmet. And so a lot of it is scripted. A lot of it is designed to work on a specific thing, and that's great. But the whole point is bringing that all together when it is live. And so, you know, when the bullets are flying, when you're out there on game day, it's not always going to be, or it's generally not going to be, as controlled of an environment. And you got to rely on your fundamentals. You got to rely on the things that you practiced, 10,000 times. Because I'll say this, and I know it's a different position than quarterback, but when I would start getting those feelings, getting juiced up, getting excited, feeling the crowd, all that stuff, I would still just remind myself, like, you still just got to win your gap. You got to win your gap. You got to do your job on this play and lock in. Like, it doesn't matter. Like, literally nothing else matters besides, and for me, where does my visual key, the offensive lineman, step, and how do I react and punch perfectly and win my gap and knock him off the ball? And then, yeah, we got the crowd, and then we can celebrate. And then you turn to your defensive coordinator and you lock back in, and you do that again 70 times, right? You'd love to get to that place, but right now it's not translating, and that's where I think you worry about, is this something specific that we can get fixed? Is this something mentally that we can get fixed? Does he need to see it? Sometimes just seeing it from the sideline for a quarter or a half can be really helpful for a quarterback whose head is spinning. But right now, Sam, we got to get that position figured out, because it really is the head of the snake, and it's where the momentum starts.
0: So before we get to a break, Will, do you have any time today to do a second segment, man? You have any time? I just hate to ask you that on the air. That's terrible of me to do. But there's so much more.
1: Come on, I got you.
0: There's so much more to get into. But before we get to the break, the offensive line, you said you didn't see much movement up front. Kyle, after the game, said movement was what gave them issues more than anything else. I'm curious if you saw that, and how correctable do you see that issue being, if indeed you did?
1: Yeah, so I need to watch it more closely. Like, teams that stunt, Sam, that is the defense. Like, teams that stunt, and I assume Coach is talking about the run game, because pass rush movement and twists are very common. So if they were having trouble with that, that can't be a surprise, at least, that that's coming. Teams that do it in the run game, where they twist their defensive linemen, is inherently risky on a defense, because you're opening up potential gaps if you don't hit it perfectly. It's something that Iowa has done for decades now, and they do it really well. So on one hand, you could say, yeah, that's given us trouble. But I was watching, I saw one play where Western did it, and it just looked so sloppy. It looked like bad high school defense, where guys are just running just to run and frankly not doing much. And yet still, we didn't do anything with it. So I didn't see the type of movement that really could trouble an offensive line consistently. It should be like a, hey, we come to the sideline and we get that corrected for the next drive, at worst at halftime. But I didn't see, Sam, the kind of stunts and things that would, cause us problems. And if, in fact, I would think that, you get that, that's coming, you can really open up some gaping holes in the run game just by using the defensive lineman's momentum against them as they're twisting. So, it's certainly something you can get fixed. I guess I'm just surprised that it wasn't fixed during the game. Mm-hmm. But if it's something they know they struggle with, obviously, it would be an emphasis in practice. Sam, I didn't see the type of movement where I would expect to give an offensive lineman fits.
0: All right. Will, we're going to get to a break. We will come back with more Will Heininger on the other side here on the Michigan Insider on the Big 1050 WTK online, thebig1050.com.
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0: 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Reflecting upon Michigan's miraculous victory, the escape in the Big House. I mean, there are all kinds of, I think, appropriate descriptions of that game. One that you listen to the players after, and we were joined again by Will Heininger. Well, I was struck by how they put the microphone in front of Jordan Marshall. As like, this is right after the game, and there are fans on the field, and there's still even some teammates celebrating. They put the microphone in front of him. He's like, look, this is unacceptable. Like, I'm glad we won, but man, I take responsibility for this. The team is going to take responsibility for this. We play poorly. If we play like this, we will lose games. Not a game, games. And you heard that from guys in the presser as well, Will. There was no, yay, hoorah, this was great. None of that. Sounds like a team whose attention is not going to be hard to get in practice this week.
1: Yeah, that's a good point, Sam. I mean, when you play like we did there, and I'm glad Jordan took that tact because that's what you want a leader to say. Frankly, there is, you know, yes, you're very relieved you won, but there is very little to celebrate. And so I'm glad, you know, amidst the chaos and people celebrating around him that, you know, he was able to diagnose it clearly. And hopefully the team follows suit, because that is one thing coaches love, is having a team in practice that week that is hungry, that knows they need to improve, that's desperate to improve. And that are all pulling in the same direction. And so it can, Sam, turn into a galvanizing thing for us. You know, obviously we talked about teams getting better from week one to week two, and then we've said this before, like the talent that we have, you can't be surprised if there's a huge leap because the ceiling is quite high. I mean, defense, what, we gave up 12 points, no touchdowns. You know, there's some positive things. Dom Nichols was a force at the times, the very few times where we got to get them in pass rush situations. But I'm really glad Jordan said that. You know, I didn't like storming the field. Maybe I'm the old guy, but I get the people were excited. But yeah, Sam, this week in practice is going to be a huge one, and let's hope that they attack it with the kind of mindset that Jordan talked about after the game, and frankly, that I heard from most of the people with a microphone in front of them from Michigan.
0: Yeah, man. It was definitely a clear tone to it. But let's talk defense, because I thought they were really, really good in the first half, especially guys up front, Dom Nichols, Trey Pierce, John Henry Daly. Like, you felt those guys. In the second half, Will, Western didn't break off any big runs. They obviously didn't get in the end zone, but they were able to move the chains pretty consistently. I have my thoughts on why, but I'm curious what you saw.
1: Yeah, Sam, I saw. So it wasn't like we were getting moved, but it wasn't like we definitely weren't dominating the line of scrimmage. We weren't getting knocked back, which is what we look for on the D line, of moving that line of scrimmage backwards, seeing the offensive linemen's heads pop when you engage them correctly, and we weren't controlling the line of scrimmage. And then the tackling wasn't like bad, but it slipped from pretty good to just like mediocre. And I thought, you know, the leaky yardage, right? The gains that go from, it should be a 2 yard gain and it ends up being a 5 or 6 yard gain, and we had way too many of those. Weren't able to force the ball out, you know, put them in negative situations. And so what that led to is just, hey, they're not even behind, or they're within one score for Western. It's, hey, we can just keep doing what we want to do. And if they can get 4 or 5 yards of carry, that's all they want, right? Grind it down. And, you know, that it simply can't happen against really anybody where they're just moving you, or they're just moving the ball at 5 and 6 yards a clip. It's also, Sam, the kind of thing that you can get fixed up pretty quickly week one to week two once you get the film and see, you know, why was this happening? I didn't see guys super out of gaps, you know, again, without the end zone copy. It's a little bit hard to see all the line play, but I just didn't see any sort of domination or block destruction, as we like to talk about, that it frankly takes in order to shut down an opposing running game and then force them into, in this case, the parts of their offense that they would rather not have to rely on, like their passing game. And so, I really liked some of the things we saw in the first half. I liked some of the movement, you know, even in the back end. I really like what Smith Snowden brought out there, some good signs. But, yeah, you cannot – it wasn't like getting gashed, but you just letting these little cuts over and over and over. That's I guess, okay if you're up by 30 and it's the backups in there. But still, that would get – you would have a tough film session even if you were up by a bunch and they had a drive like that. So really just inexcusable on our part. To let them hold the ball as long as they did on that drive in this, third and fourth quarters. But yeah, Sam, I didn't see anything egregious, which is what gives me hope for getting it tweaked and getting it fixed, because I know the answer is not, hey, they're stronger than you and you just can't hold up. Like, I know that's not what happened. And so we've got to get the technique right. We got to make sure guys are in their gaps. And then just, you know, truly, like, destroying the block in front of you throws off the run game for the other team. And so we got to get to that point to where we're not just taking on blocks or being in our gap, but we are destroying the block in front of us. And then the chaos that brings for the opposing offense.
0: So, Will, listen, I'm not making any excuses for the defense. I want to be clear on that. You're right. They got to get off the field. There were times where, you know, from a tackling perspective, they didn't bring guys down on first contact. They're, you know, sometimes the run fits, and I'm talking about mostly in the second half, sometimes the run fits weren't like you want them to be, where you want them to be. But boy, when when the offense is not moving the ball at all, when they aren't sustaining any kind of drives, you know, you're hanging your defense out to dry. It's why we talk about complementary football. I mean, they go hand in hand. So you have that however many, 13-minute drive. The bad on the defense, not get off the field sooner, but they hold them to three, and then there's a three and out, and they're right back out on the field, man. I mean, again, not making excuses for them, but, the offense has to help them out a little more than they did on Saturday.
1: No, Sam, you're right, and we've seen this over the years with all sorts of different teams, different schools even, where you have an elite defense or you have an elite one side of the ball, and or even just a very good one side of the ball, and the other one isn't sort of holding their weight, and it does eventually wear you down, right? So you're right. Like, we're not making excuses for them. At the end of the day, we allowed 12 points. You know, we didn't allow them a touchdown. That should be good enough to win, you know, most games. And it is a little deflating. I'll be honest. You know, if you go out, you know, get off the field, get the offense the ball back, and then it's just like quick three and out, quick three and out. You know, you really want the other end of that momentum. You want to be doing that to them. Complimentary football, Sam, like we talked about. And you know, as a defensive player, if I was on the team and heard myself saying this, I would probably be defensive too. Or heard somebody else saying this about us. You know, we allowed 12 points. What are you talking about? And yet, the game was in question, Sam. Yeah. And I don't know about you, but I think myself, I would venture to say you and probably 110,000 people in that stadium at some point thought to themselves, man, do we need to score on defense? It'd be pretty nice if the defense could score a touchdown right now. And that's holding them to a standard, right? That's just not, it's not fair, but that's what it turned out that it looked like we needed along the way was for the defense to step up and score. So if, if they can get better and the offense can get a lot better, but the defense can just, you know, tighten up the things that didn't go great, you know, the makings are there for a defense that can be a real strength, Sam, and then you can get the offense the ball back enough where they start to click and feel it too. That's the kind of synergy that I'm hoping for.
0: So, Will, we can close with a couple of perspective questions. You said something earlier that resonates. It can get worse. You also said App State. You remember App State. So it got worse because Oregon was after App State. And it was a debacle. And not only did, you know, from a play standpoint, you also lost your quarterback in that game. As Chad Henne got knocked out and was hobbled for the majority of the remainder of the season. And yet the team bounced back, got Notre Dame, came down to Ohio State. Like it that team recovered. What do you remember about that, about how that was done and how you were able to achieve that as a unit?
1: The biggest thing, Sam, I remember is really good seniors, right? You know, we're all looking to the Jake Longs, the Chad Hennies, the Mike Harts for, you know, kind of what is going on, what's happening. And they were just insistent. We got to get back to practice. We got to actually, you know, we got to work hard. We got to clean these things up. But it was their energy and their leadership, frankly, that just kept everybody on board. And I remember, I'm sure you do too, when Mike Hart, you know, said, I think it was like right after the Oregon game, which, yes, was not pretty, and he guaranteed that we were going to beat Notre Dame. And, you know, for an 0-2 team that just had a terrible loss and then another terrible loss, you know, that's kind of a bold thing to say. But, you know, was he right and backed it up. I think we shut Notre Dame out that year, if I recall. There's enough Notre Dame shutouts, Sam, over the years that they run together. But I know we bounced back and rattled off eight or nine straight wins there. And so, really senior leadership, keeping it together. But there's no doubt that this week, Sam, is going to be a real litmus test. Really good team coming in. And frankly, we're going to learn a lot more about ours.
0: Yeah, we sure are. Because this is one of those squads. I mean, it's kind of like, I mean, that Oregon squad was really talented. You know, had some big time players on it. This Oklahoma team is really talented with some big time players on it. I mean, similar in quarterback to what you guys had to face, Will. So, yeah, the challenge is clear and real and imminent. And so we're going to learn a lot about how this team responds, how this coaching staff and how this these players respond.
1: There's no doubt, and sometimes the best thing for you, Sam, is to be thrown out there into a challenge, see if you can sink or swim. And I just have a feeling we got enough guys with enough stuff to them, enough pride, enough talent, enough determination, enough grit, that they are going to attack this week in a way that shows that they were disappointed with how they played, that shows that they're not content, that shows that they know they need to improve. And win or lose come Saturday, Sam, I'm going to be looking for that type of improvement, the type of effort that we need to win games regularly. And hopefully, obviously, that's enough for a W. But, yeah, I want to see the kind of fight that we're used to seeing from Michigan team. And like you said, really good team coming in here. And hopefully that's enough. But we got to get the type of play, you know, down and to become our custom. That no matter who we play, that they're the ones coming in saying, all these guys are going to give us a hard game. It's going to be a real, you know, a real slugfest out there. We need to establish that. And so hopefully they can use all this disappointment, all the negative feelings they have this week, channel that into a great week of practice, great week of preparation, and come out Saturday looking like a whole new ball club.
0: Outstanding. Well, Will, appreciate your time, your thoughts, your analysis. Looking forward to seeing this team respond. I mean, you know they're going to have a good week of practice. Then we just have to hope that it translates to the game. My friend, you are, man, I can't tell you how much you mean. Just as a friend, but certainly when we're trying to figure some things out. Like, what are we seeing, Will? You're big time for that too, my guy. So thanks a lot for your time. On your way out, tell the folks about all the work you're doing with the Eisenberg Family Depression Center.
1: Yeah, thank you, Sam, and a proud member of our outreach and education team over at the Eisenberg Family Depression Center, and just want to use the last second to give a big birthday shout-out, big week of birthdays in my family. So my mom, happy birthday. My nephew's turning 9, Patrick, happy birthday. And my lovely lady, Sydney. So a lot of birthdays this week, and happy birthday to all you guys, and obviously a big go blue. Let's turn it around next weekend.
0: Yeah, happy birthday to the Heiningers. So, Will, thanks a lot for your time, man. We'll talk to you next week. And that was Will Heininger, former Michigan defensive lineman, one of our analysts here breaking down games. We got Denard Robinson coming up in the Monday Morning Quarterback at the top of the 9 o'clock hour. Stay tuned for that. Got one more segment this hour, though. We'll take care of that on the other side here on the Michigan Insider on the Big 1050 WTK online, thebig1050.com.
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0: 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We got our Monday morning quarterback coming up in the next segment. In this one, we catch up with the mayor of Michigan Twitter. And his constituents, I'm sure, are restless. I'm sure they're nervous. Some have already said up season's over. I just know this about our Michigan brothers and sisters. Joining us to talk about that, give us his own reaction to the game as well, is our good friend Scott Bell. Scott, good morning. How are you?
23: I might need the constituents to help talk me off the ledge this week. I try to be the voice of reason, but wow, what an opener.
0: Yeah, absolutely. This is you're left sort of speechless. You're obviously, they were able to get the win. That is positive for sure. But boy, a lot of things to work on, a lot of things. So your biggest takeaway as far as concerns, Scott?
23: The list is pretty high. Probably relative to expectations, though. I think offensive line play, the lack of a running game against a MAC opponent is concerning. And then, of course, outside of that first drive where I think that let my guard down a little bit, because there is some uneasiness heading into an opener like that, but then you see that opening drive and you're like, all right, this is clicking, and then you never sort of regain that magic at all. So the quarterback play in particular after that first drive was concerning. So most of my concern comes from the offensive end. The defense didn't allow a touchdown, which is a positive, but even there, I saw the defense as a huge plus in the first half. Second half, they don't give up a touchdown, but they couldn't get off the field against a MAC opponent either. So plenty of concern to go around. Like you said, it is just a week. You did escape with the win, which is a positive there, but lots of growth needed from week one to week two if you want to be even remotely competitive against a team like Oklahoma.
0: Yeah, so there are times where your team plays poorly, and you know it's concerning that they play poorly, but you just know they're gonna be much better in week two. Regardless of who the opponent is, they're going to be better. I guess I feel like that about I feel that level of confidence that they're going to be able to work some things out on the offensive line. With Bryce, because I just don't think it's technical as much. I'm not saying it's only, being able to deal with the pressure. That to me is the most glaring thing. I don't think it's only that. But that jumps out at me the most, Scott, because I don't think they're lying about how he's looked in practice. But it obviously hasn't translated to games, and that's where improvement is truly measured. So How can we be certain that it's going to show up this week? That's my biggest concern.
23: Yeah, I, like you said, again, that opening drive, that scripted drive, which I know it's very different going in with this plan on this first drive where you're going to be more refined, and the second, third, subsequent drives is less planned, and you have to be a little more reactive, a little more adaptive. But I think footwork on that opening drive with those plays you were planned on, I think he was honed in on that. But once the game... you have to be a little more reactive as the game goes on. I think he reverted back to a lot of old habits. And when you get in that first in the red zone in that first drive, there's some designed runs for Bryce, which I think is what a lot of people were expecting this year. And I think it was effective. You get that rushing touchdown. You get that confidence early on. And then I think he kind of moved away from a lot of what people were expecting to see with Bryce's legs too, as the game went on. I know with fewer than 20 minutes of time of possession, Michigan really didn't have that many snaps and there weren't that many opportunities. And maybe that's a part of it too, but I would have loved to see Bryce throwing on the run a little bit more, the pocket moving, him moving with his legs to really open up other opportunities too. So, it's less than 20 minutes of offense of a sample for this whole season.
0: Yeah.
23: So,
0: yeah.
23: Like I said, there's room for growth, but really, really disappointed and surprised on the wrong end of the spectrum after that opener.
0: Yeah, you raise important perspective here. Look, it's still game one, and it's still game one in a new scheme, a new team. So a new team of coaches coaching you. So that is not to be minimized. But boy, I guess the reason why it can't be emphasized, Scott, is, you know, we saw some recurring themes, and that's the problem. You felt like even if there were some recurrence, it wouldn't be to the degree that we saw it in this game. So that takes me to my next question, Scott. You said talk you off the ledge. That strikes me as a guy who's you're hopeful, but it doesn't sound like you're very optimistic that we're going to see them make the kind of leap performance-wise that we need to see them make in order to, you know, beat a really good Oklahoma team.
23: Yeah, well, I mean, the old adage is you get the most growth between weeks one and two. So, I'm not going to write off a season after an opener, but I routinely find myself as more of a voice of reason and people saying I'm skewing a little more on the optimistic end. And knowing what sort of a roster Oklahoma is going to be bringing into Ann Arbor, like I said, I'm not dismissing anything from Western. I think they were a remarkably well-coached team, but the types of athletes you're going to be hosting next week compared to what Western brought in is night and day. So even if there is a lot of week-to-week growth, I don't think there's an understanding across the board of just how much more difficult of a week this is going to be. So I think Michigan was favored by 2 or 3 points in this game heading into the season, and that's already flipped to basically almost being a touchdown underdog. So Vegas has reacted quite starkly after seeing both Michigan and Oklahoma play in the first week, and I think that's pretty telling too.
0: Yeah. So if I had to put you on the spot, Scott, well, I am going to put you on the spot. Clearly, it sounds like you're going to pick Oklahoma. The question is, how big of a victory do you predict for Oklahoma? We know if Michigan plays the way they played against Western, it'll be a huge victory for the Sooners. I'm curious what you expect to see come Saturday.
23: Yeah, I don't see a blowout, and Oklahoma is far more talented, but there are flaws there too, and I think there are some matchups to where it might work okay in Michigan's favor. I don't think Oklahoma is going to be able to move the ball a ton on the ground. Their offensive line's better this year than it was last year, where they were really young up front, but they still don't have a dynamic runner. I think John Mateer is probably the person you have to worry about most with his legs. But this is a Michigan team that Western ran the ball, I think it was 46 times, and still averaged less than 3 yards per carry. So the defensive front was good. I could see Michigan limiting Oklahoma up front and really making Mateer do things with his arm. So I do think Oklahoma is going to win, but I think Michigan's defense looked strong enough against Western to where this wouldn't be a runaway type thing. So if there are big enough strides on offense, an explosive player too, you never know what could happen. But I think right now Oklahoma's just the better team.
0: Before we let you go, Scott, just real quick, week one, any outside of what happened at Michigan, anything really jump out at you in the college football world? Any games, any performances kind of really strike you?
23: Locally, I was really surprised with how close that Oregon-Boise State game was. I have a lot of reverence for Oregon as a contender this year, and for them to give up as many points as they did to Boise, that was a four-quarter game. So that surprised me a lot. But in general, I'm trying to keep a little perspective because there are a lot of teams that looked pretty sloppy out of the gates. So this isn't a Michigan specific phenomenon. Michigan's not the only team that struggled week one. I think it's just time to be grateful that you got that improbable win. Hopefully lessons can be learned from a close win rather than a debilitating loss, and maybe you can move on from there.
0: Absolutely. Scott, before we let you go, I tell folks all the time you're a great follow on X at SBill021. But tell the folks about your newsletter, how they can get it, and what you're covering this week. I think I know, but why don't you tell them anyway?
23: Newsletter is scottbell.substack.com, or you can just Google Scott Bell newsletter. And hope is to have the full column recap out of this weekend by about lunch today. So it'll be about 5,000 words, just diving deep into everything we saw on Saturday.
0: Absolutely. Well, Scott, appreciate your time, man. Hopefully we have a festive Monday the next time we speak. Until then, have a great rest of your week. Enjoy the game, and we'll talk to you on Monday.
23: Looking forward to it.
0: All right, that's going to do it for this hour. Coming up next, our Monday morning quarterback. Before we get to that, hey, Ira, how about we welcome someone inside of
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0: The caller number 7 is 734-998-1050. You'll join us inside the Bud Light Victor's Lounge where we do the Chap on Site fueling countdown to kickoff. There's a great drinks, courtesy of our friends at Bud Light, the great food, courtesy of our friends at Sidecar Slider Bar, and an unbelievable atmosphere, courtesy of you. Just be caller number 7 at 734-998-1050. 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
8: Michigan just caught the most controversial bailout of the young college football season. Heck, maybe ever. Down by 1 point to Western Michigan with the clock expiring on a desperation Hail Mary, the Wolverines were dead in the water until a second was added onto the clock. No one's really sure where the second came from, but officials say that they found it on a different clock than the one that we're used to? Confusion. I'm Drake Toll.
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0: 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Number 1 Ohio State plays at number 5 Texas at 7:30 Eastern. 22nd ranked Iowa hosts Iowa State at 7:30 Eastern. 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
2: We are back. And we are back.
3: We are back.
2: We are back. So we're back here on the Michigan Insider on the Big 1050 WTKA. And we are back with Shoelace himself. My brother Denard Robinson is back in the house, season two, with Lace breaking it down, lacing us with your knowledge. First of all, Denard, how you doing, my brother?
3: It's good, man. All good. All good. I can't complain, man. It's great to be back with my man Sam Webb. We here to talk about Michigan football.
2: I had to get glasses out for this one.
3: I brought my life jacket shirt, man. I brought my life jacket shirt from Deerfield, so guys, we might have to save the season after this first game, man. I'm sorry for bringing out the life jacket already, you know.
2: I'm thankful for the finish, because at least we can smile at the beginning.
3: Yes.
2: We wouldn't even be there to smile at the beginning had they not been able to get it done, because the whoop, boy, Lace. I love doing this with you anyway.
3: Uh-huh.
2: But, man, when it looked like they were going to lose, I said, man, thank God I'm on with Lace and not DG. Thank God it's Lace and not DG.
3: Oh, man. Trust me, listen to me. I was on the phone with him watching the last two plays.
2: He probably thinks I'm ducking his call. It was like 12:45 in the morning. Like, come on, man. First of all, I'm working. DG, like, what are we doing? And then he called me last night when I was cutting grass. Like, I'm not ducking your call, man.
3: he want to have a conversation right now. I can tell. I'm talking about, we was watching the last three plays of the game, and we like, man, I'm going to pull this thing out. Like, and when the first Hail Mary happened, I'm like, oh, is that the game?
2: He just wanted. I told you. I told you. That's what he wanted. That's all he wanted to do.
3: He wanted to bounce. Yes. Came, yes.
2: Do we even need to have a conversation if I know what you're gonna say?
3: Right.
2: Like I don't think so.
3: You know, Devin loved to be right. So that's the notion we get from him. But we can take a deep breath.
2: Yes,
3: today.
2: We can take a deep breath. So first things first, we are back on the Monday morning quarterback, courtesy of the folks over at Golden Limousine.
3: Mm-hmm.
2: Get you to your destination on time, every time, with Golden Limo. You can find them at goldenlimo.com. Michigan football rides on Golden Limo. You can, too. Now, they do it in the luxury motor coaches. If you need that size party, they can take care of you.
3: In style.
2: In style. But, here's what we know. Most of us aren't traveling around, you know, 50 deep.
3: Nope.
2: It's just one or two of us.
3: Yes,
2: and
3: sir.
2: So that luxury ground transportation that you need, whether it's airport transportation, game day transportation, wherever you need to go, our friends at Golden Limo can get you there in style, on time, every time, whether it's here locally, across the country nationally, or internationally as well. That explains Golden Limo's reach.
3: Yes,
2: all right.
3: Sir.
2: So, Denard, let me not frame the question and send you in any direction. Just give me your reaction to the game. Let's just start there.
3: Boom. The first drive, I've said everything I've been hearing about him this offseason has came to fruition. And I was like, okay, the Main Street play turned into the State Street play. And then after the first drive, I mean, it became very, very, very... It was tough to watch, you know, because you watch him do everything on that first drive right. And I always tell people, man, the first 15 is always the coaches. You stripped it. We don't went over these plays so many different times. We went over so many times. We went over it on Friday in the walkthrough. We did it on Thursday in the run-through. We were actually practicing it. And then on Saturday, right before the game, we do another walkthrough with those first 15. And when I tell you, he maximize those first 15. He played on time. Everything looked clean. The offensive line looked clean. He trusts the offensive line. Everything looked smooth. I'm watching his helmet. The wing helmet was where it needed to be at all time. But then after that, you could see the wing helmet going straight to the target. I mean, it was some of the things that you know, we've seen from his first year. And I don't know if it was the pressure or the first time he got hit or something like that that started it, but you could tell that It was something. And, you know, I think he got to get that confidence back in knowing the offense and knowing where to go with the ball, how to go with the ball, and play well on time and holding the safeties with his eyes. I feel like he had a couple of plays, and we'll get into it. I'm going to let you get. But these are my first thoughts of just the overall play, just like when I just watched it, and this off the top of my head, and I'll go to my notes and let you see everything else.
2: So Lace, you said something that I want to seize upon first. You said, you know, State Street, Main Street.
3: Mm-hmm.
2: I've heard from so many of you guys who've lived the experience that these are two different places.
3: Oh, for sure.
2: Not just locations.
3: Oh, for sure.
2: But in how it affects you.
3: Yeah,
2: it's not just the opponent. It's the stadium. It's the crowd. It's the magnitude. All of that affects guys.
3: For sure.
2: Some guys are able to weather that better or quicker than others.
3: Mm-hmm.
2: This has been, you know, the sort of the game pressure, the game day pressure. It's the pressure of the opponent. It's the pressure of the defense. It's the pressure of expectations. I feel like all of these things are making us see a different Bryce sometimes, not all the time, but sometimes compared to the Bryce that they see. Sounds like they see him different every day in practice. How do you explain that?
3: See, here's the thing. So I seen the kid in high school. So we see him be a stadium player. We see him do that in high school. Now we need to see him do that in college. And I'll tell people all the time, like, my first time in a big house, it was overwhelming because I had played well on State Street. I played well on State Street. And all the coaches kept saying, hey, you played well on State Street. Let's see if you could bring it to Main Street, you know? And so with him, I'm trying to figure out, is it him getting hit? Do he need to settle his feet? Do he need to, like, I need to know what it is. Is he not seeing the blitz? Is he not seeing the rush? Like, I feel like he has to do a better job of feeling the rush, because sometimes that's what happened with his feet. If you watch it, sometimes his feet get happy when he feels the rush instead of just saying, my guy got me. He's unprotected. Let me step up in the pocket and use the pocket how I need to. If it's just stepping up, just move it just a little inch. And that's the little things that he has to work on to make his game a little better. Just move it in the pocket, just within the pocket. And I'm telling you, it's just an inch. And it changed the direction of the D lineman, where he coming at and how he trying to get to you. So, and it helps your O-line out when you step up in the pocket. So a lot of times when you roll outside the pocket, that's when a lot of holes happen from your tackles. So when you step into the pocket and you let them run the guy by you, now it's better for the quarterback. And then if you get a little pressure from the nose tackle, you can just step a little bit to the side and you get to your progression. But you got to be able to feel it. It's a feel thing. And like watching him, I feel like he has to learn the feel of the game, the feel of the pocket, even the feel of the runs. Like watching him run the ball, he didn't have patience with the runs. It was like almost he needed to, like, okay, slow down. Let me let this block develop and then get behind it, get underneath it. And he had a couple plays that he had a lot of meat on the bone. He left a lot of meat on the bone. If you watch it, he had a couple of he faked the zone and he had two pullers. Instead of letting the pullers get in front of him and get behind it, he didn't do it. So you watch some of the plays that the coach designed for him to run the ball. He didn't have patience in the field for it.
2: Yeah, man. So it's as you talk about how discomfort manifests. How does it show up? You talked about his feet. So we saw him. He had a guy wide open in the flat for a first down. And the feet. The feet weren't there.
3: With him, he's such a good athlete. He's such a good... He got a strong arm. So sometimes he get away with it because he has a strong arm. He can throw it at any angle. And so sometimes in the game, guess what? In the game, in practice, you could get it off. But in the game, you're rushing it. You're a little tighter. You're a little stiffer. And so, like, now you're missing that throw. That throw that you made in practice because you're so relaxed. It's like, okay, that's a practice throw. But in the game, you tensing up because you want to make the play. You might touch the ball. We've all seen guys like touch the ball instead of throwing it, you know? So like that's a thing for him. And sometimes he throw it too hard, sometimes he don't put enough on there, and that's why he's missing these guys, because his feet are everywhere and his mechanics are not where they need to be.
2: So here is something that, you know, I sort of learned from talking to you guys as quarterbacks and talking to coaches.
3: Mm-hmm.
2: Another way that discomfort can manifest, like if a guy is, you know, not confident in, yeah, I'm going to get protection, or not confident that he's not going to get hit.
3: Right.
2: that can be staring a guy down.
3: And that's so when I talk about it, so like Rich Rodriguez and Rod Smith did a great job, and Coach Calvin McGee, they did a great job with me with the wing helmet. They made sure they focused on the wing helmet. They actually put a camera on top of the helmet to see where your head initially goes at. And so when I watched the film, like from after the first drive, I watched the film. His helmet went directly to the player that he was throwing the ball to every time. And that was something that took me by surprise, because for a defender, if I see your helmet go one way, I'm going to it, and I can make a play on it. And we seen it on the slant route that it's cover four, and the safety's sitting there.
2: Yeah, man.
3: And it's a slant route, and the safety's just sitting there. He never moved, because guess what? They crowded the block box to stop the run, and now it's only one receiver out there.
2: Yeah.
3: And the safety's just sitting there waiting for it. And it's actually he's an old Michigan guy.
2: Yeah, man. It's funny that you mentioned that, because that play is one of the most. It should have been intercepted.
3: Yes, it should have.
2: This is the one down the middle. He was trying to hit a slant. And the safety, the safety was the receiver.
3: But
2: on the
3: see,
2: play.
3: That's the difference between playing Western Michigan and playing Oklahoma, because Oklahoma that's blowing six points.
2: Yeah.
3: So, if we looking at that game, I'm not going to carry away about one game, because it's just one game. And like fans, calm down, relax. We got the jitters out of us. These guys could have been looking forward to playing Oklahoma, thinking they could beat these guys easy. Everybody fell victim to that before. We've all fell victim to, okay, looking past an opponent. But what alarmed me was they never got going. The offense never looked potent like it needed to be. Like Jordan Marshall didn't take off like I thought he would this year. They didn't get on the center much either. Like that, I didn't see him on the roll. I didn't see him get Bryce on the roll a lot more, and like things like that. Like it was. I feel like they tried to play a vanilla game against Western Michigan, but then it became a dog fight, and it's like, okay, we have to bring out some other stuff.
2: That gives me a little sense of optimism. Right. But so we're talking about a couple different things here, like staring down receiver, bad feet. Staring down the slant route on that particular play is not the only issue for me. So you said something earlier. You said, they're in quarters, which Vance is so, and Vance Bedford, like, has taught me a lot of defense. He said, Sam, quarters is a run. Like, the safeties?
3: They're stopping the run.
2: Stopping the run.
3: Yes.
2: So he has no vertical threat,
3: mm-mm,
2: Denard.
3: Mm-mm.
2: This dude is coming downhill. This is... So, staring the slant down on that, you gotta talk me through, why are we even looking at that guy?
3: So my thing is this. If that's the case, like, if you automatic, like, your pre-snap read should tell you, it's cover four, I'm off that side. We're going to the other side. Like, we got to go to others. Unless we got somebody else to pull that guy from being there, or your eyes hold him to get your guy the ball, you got to move off the side. You got to, unless you put your head down the middle, make the safety think it's something else, or you got an RPO getting the safety to come down to the run and throw the ball. If it's not an RPO and it's not, you don't have a guy to occupy this guy, you can't throw that. You can't throw it. And it was another thing he did this weekend. He threw a flat route into a cover two corner. And you watch it, and it's like, you can't do that. I had a situation when I was in college, and it was partially my fault, but partially the receiver's fault too. I'm gonna blame myself first. But the receiver's supposed to run an MRR. MR, mandatory outside release. And he's supposed to pull the corner, rip his arm to get him to go with him a little bit, at least just a little bit. And the 5 yard out is going to happen. On that play in particular, it was, I think it was 42, I want to say, that ran the out route, and he threw it to him, and he got him smashed.
2: Oh, yeah, I remember that. Hoffman,
3: he threw the ball to Hoffman, and he got smashed because the corner was just sitting there watching his eyes. He never felt threatened by the vertical. And the safety really never got off the hash to stop the whole shot. So, like, once you see that corner squat like that, you have to smash the whole shot or get off and take it and run. But you cannot throw it into a sitting cover two corner. Like, you asking for your guy to get smashed. And I'm like, watching that, I was like, all right, come on. Like, all right. We all make that mistake. It all happens, but next time it can't happen again. And it seemed like it was more mistakes after more mistakes. And it's like, okay, when are you gonna settle your feet calm down. Like, hey, coach, let's get him to calm his feet. Let's get him. And I think we should have probably called a couple more plays from the first drive to get him to calm his feet and have confidence in throwing the ball. I feel like it was a lot of him not calming his feet down. It seemed like when we did like a three-step drop, it seemed like his feet never got to be calm.
2: So clearly these things aren't showing up. He's not doing these things in practice. Right.
3: It can't be.
2: It cannot be the case that he's doing these things in practice, right? Mm-mm. So that tells you that there's some discomfort.
3: Yes.
2: That is emerging in some games. Some games more than others, certainly in this game. So right. when you weren't in the zone, when you weren't feeling it, when you weren't seeing it, what did you do or what was done for you to help you get comfortable and get on track?
3: So I always tell my coaches, I always went to my coaches and said, hey, if I'm off, I got five plays. Give me these five plays, and if I'm off, let's go to these five plays. It might be a stick route. It might be, like, we used to call it windows with our boards. We call it windows. So we'll do an RPO with windows. It'd be like a slant flat. You know what I'm saying? So that now I know I can read the defender like at the back of my hand because they're gonna play it however I want to play it. And so when you have those plays or routine plays that you can get to and you know about the back of your hand and you when you see what coverage whatever coverage it is you know where you're going with the ball, that's what he needed to do. He needed to go say, hey coach, I got five plays to calm me down. It might be a run play because I had like two run plays that I loved and I'd be like, coach, run me. I'll do a quarterback power or I do a quarterback sweep and. Anything off of inside zone read, I'm good with that, you know? So those are three run plays that I would be okay with. And then the pass plays, it was H2, X curl. And I knew I could bang it. Or H2, X bang 8. And I banged 8, you know? Because it's timing. And I know it off the timing. And I know if I see the safety playing a certain way, I knew where to go with the ball at all times, because guess what? I watched the defense enough to say, hey, these plays will work on them. These are my top five plays. And so, coach, when I'm off balance, like he was off a little bit, hey, coach, give me my five. Mm-hmm. Give me my five. Just run them. I don't care how you run them. Put them in different orders, but let's run them. So now we can at least get a first down. And what I did notice, we weren't converting on third downs.
2: Mm-hmm.
3: And so when you're not converting on third downs, those are things.
2: Well, two of the plays we just talked about, the ball he bounced to the flat. That was a third down.
3: Yep.
2: And then the one that almost got picked off by the safety against cover four.
3: Yep.
2: That was a third down.
3: And so that's two third downs that should have easily been picked up. You know what I'm saying? So, like, those are times where you have to say, hey, coach, and give me my five. And if we get and my five might be, one might be first down. Give me a quarterback power. First down. Okay, coach. Now we in second and six. Okay, now we can take a shot. Let me get the bang 8. You know what I'm saying? Mm-hmm. So like, it depends on what yardage we was on. So like, I will literally be like, hey, coach, when we in short yardage, if it's third and three, give me a play that okay, stick. It's a quick game, or I'm taking it and running. I'm getting this first down because I know I can keep the chains moving by using my legs. So like, little things like that. Like say, hey, coach, let's run a stick route and. If it's not there, I'm taking off to get the first down so we can keep the drive going. And so those are things that he's going to have to learn how to do. And he's just a sophomore. And I tell him, like, I learned it as a sophomore because I watched somebody else play before me my freshman year. Mm-hmm. And so, like, now he has the playing experience. He got to start taking that stuff into his own hands now. And I would love to talk to him about that. And I've reached out to a couple guys to tell them, like, hey, I want to get on the phone and talk to him because I want to be able to say, hey, these are the things that you need to do because I'm not giving up on him. I think he still has so much upside and so much stuff that he could do and be great at.
2: Yeah. So, man, listen, to offer some grace here, it is important to remember that this is the first game in a new scheme.
3: Yes.
2: It is, and it's not just for Bryce, but for these coaches with Bryce. So they're learning him just as much as he's learning them.
3: But you got to think about the whole offensive line. Look at the offensive line. It's all shuffled up. And then you got new receivers. And JJ, he showed us why he's the guy. And we didn't get to see Marsh for real.
2: Right.
3: And we didn't get to see him get off at all for real. So, like, the guys that we know, go, like, this is a long season, man. This is one game. And I'm of course, we're mad about it because it's Western Michigan, and we feel like we should have beat them because they're Western Michigan. You always feel like it's a – and not they're not Western Michigan because they came – they – for three quarters, they came out and handled us. Four quarters, really, until the last second, you know. They handled us. They did what they wanted to do. But the defense played great, and we gotta take our hats off to them. When the offense not showing up, they did their thing. They stayed on the field for 40 some minutes that game.
2: Mm-hmm.
3: And for them to hold them to four field goals, that's impressive.
2: Yeah, lose the turnover battle 3-0.
3: That's impressive.
2: A sudden change a couple times in your own end of the field. Like, man, that's tough business, tough sledding. But my point that I want to, you talked about your five plays.
3: Mm-hmm.
2: You know, they have to be in a game situation to learn how he reacts in the game situation.
3: Right.
2: And they, man, what? Okay, we got to figure some things out. Like we got to find what his layups are,
3: right?
2: So we can give him those layups in the moment. Like you talked about it at the beginning, we didn't see a whole lot of pocket movement plays.
3: No.
2: Right?
3: No.
2: He likes to throw. He throws well on the run,
3: especially to his left. He do a great job of throwing. When he rolls to his left, it's something special. And so, like, because guess what? You roll to your left, you have to get your shoulder squared. And he does a great job of getting his shoulder squared and throwing the ball. When he rolls to his right, it's kind of like hit or miss because he don't get his shoulders all the way to where he need to be at, things like that. And that's where it's at. But, like, if you watch him roll to his left, he turn his shoulders. He get downhill. He attack the line, and he's looking to find the guy downfield. And he do a good job of finding guys downfield. Or sometimes he take off. But when you watch him, like, we've been watching him for the last 2 years. This the second year now. And then I watched him when he was in high school a little bit when I wasn't with Michigan. I watched him. I was just like, oh, this kid could make all the throws. He could do all the things. But you have to take your time with him and let him get his feet. Once his feet settles, he's going to be one of the guys that everybody – he's going to be what everybody thought he's supposed to be, but what he is.
2: Mm-hmm.
3: But he has to calm his feet and make those throws.
2: Yeah, man. I want to go through some of your notes before we get to this break. We're going to do the questions at the top, so we're going to take a pause and then get to all your questions. So all the ones in the chat, kind of bank the questions for now because I can't get to them all right now because we want to get these in. But – man, when you look at how they try to find rhythm for him, I think it's fair to give them a bit of a some understanding that, hey, man, we have the experience of watching Bryce last year.
3: Right.
2: They saw it on film.
3: Right.
2: So this was their first experience with it. I really expect for them to find some things for him this week that, okay, we can go to this, we can go to that. These are comfortable plays for him. Let's see if we can get him rolling that way. That's a big part of the week. As much as, you know, when you talk about you're struggling, you're not seeing it, how do you get him to see it? That's one way, your layup plays. Another way, and I wonder if it was this way for you, Lace, hey, we're going to simplify the progression. This is going to be 1-2 run. I mean, did you ever have anything like that?
3: For sure. Rich Rodriguez, like, my first year, it was 1-2 run. And then, because you gotta earn the trust of the coaches. And that's the real, because can you see it? Because if my thing is this, I want to know, is he identifying what coverage it is quick enough? Because your pre-snap read should give you, because watching Western Michigan, they didn't do anything that was exotic. Like, they wasn't doing anything that was crazy. Like what you going to see at Ohio? Ohio State going to have exotic stuff come at you. But Western Michigan didn't do anything exotic because they didn't have the personnel to do that. So when you don't have the personnel, you can't be exotic. You're going to be basic. And so my thing is this pre-snap read, right? And so I think that's a lot of things that he's going to have to do. A lot of pre-snap read first. And once he get his pre-snap read and trust his eyes and – the first, like, watching him, he did not get his eyes on the safety first thing first. I think that's the one thing he has to work on, is see the safeties first, because the safety's going to tell you everything you need to know. They're going to drop, one going to spread out, or they're going to drop to cover four. Or if it's a run play, of course they're going to drop down. But if it's a pass play, they got to get to their spots, no matter where they're at. So watch the safeties. That's why if you watch his wing helmet, it rarely went to the middle of the field first to see where the safeties were. It went straight to the target. And that's where the pre-snap read and the post-snap read happens. You have to put your helmet down. If you watch his wing helmet, it got to go straight to the safeties to see, identify where you're going with the ball. And I think that's the biggest thing that he's going to have to work on is getting his helmet to the safeties first, see where they're going, and then go to your guys.
2: All right, a couple of your notes before we get to the break, Lace. I mean, things that you noted watching the game that jumped out at you that you want to share.
3: See, we touched on a lot of things because we talked about him taking his State Street footwork to the Main Street. You know, that was the biggest thing I thought was the biggest thing. That was the number one thing for me. More quarterback runs for him. Get him more involved in runs. More reads with him and Jordan Marshall. Mm-hmm. Him and Savion. They need to do more reads and have a slasher coming across from the tight ends and slice blocks. That's what we call it. Slice blocks coming in. Let him zone read it. Let him learn how to read the zone read, the inside zone read. I think that's going to be a great play for them. That's one thing I thought about. And then if we want to go to the plays, we go through the plays. And then another thing I watched was, and I hate being critical of this, but his body language. He's the leader, and everybody's looking towards him.
2: Uh-huh.
3: And so as a leader of the team, you have to keep your body language ready, and you got to rally the troops. Everybody watching you, man. So no matter what you do, you have to rally the troops. You got to keep your – and when things go bad – do not panic. You got to hit. I thought, for me personally, I think he need to learn how to let it go. After that drive, it's over. You throw an interception, you fumble the ball, it's over. It's over. On to the next. And I always tell, I told my brothers, like, I'm a shooter. Like you think Steph Curry.
2: Every shot going in, man. To get high, shoot to stay high.
3: Okay, then. That's how he got to think like Steph Curry. Like, bro, well, you're going to make a mistake. You're going to miss a shot. But guess what? I'm going to keep shooting until it starts hitting. You know what I'm saying? Like it's funny because I'm being serious because my brother, we played Notre Dame, the night game, the first ever night game. My brother was like, how did you come back confidence after halftime? I said, I forgot about everything that happened in the first half. I said, because it don't matter. Like, anytime I throw this, it don't matter. I'm going to come back and I'm going to make another play. I'm going to either throw a touchdown or I'm going to run a touchdown. It's going to be a play that's need to be made. Because guess what? It's still time on the clock. And it kind of showed. It's funny because, like, think about the first Hail Mary.
2: Mm-hmm.
3: It was a bad ball. He threw the ball out the end zone. And then the next time he put it right in the beginning of the end zone. And he gave his guy a chance. So, like, when that happened, that's the type of mindset you got to have. Like, forget it. Let's go play free. And it seemed like he had to play free because it's like, all right, this is the last play. Who cares?
2: Yeah.
3: Like,
2: right. Yeah.
3: It can only be a touchdown. Let's go. And I think that's his mindset. His mindset had to be like that throughout the whole game. And it seemed like it wasn't there like that. And I feel like, hey, man, forget the pressure of everybody else. Forget what I'm saying. Forget what anybody else is talking about you, man. Turn your social media off. Like, don't have cable. Forget what everybody else is saying, man, and grind. Like, quiet the noise around you. Quiet the noise. Get off social media. Get off all that stuff, man. Go be great. Like, LeBron James, in his prime, we have no social media throughout the playoffs. Do that. This the season. Do that. Get off social media. Get off all the stuff. Get it. Focus. Grind on your. Go be great. Go chase greatness. And that's what I would say to him. Like, watching him, you see all the talent, and now it's about him putting in the time to be what everybody think he could be.
2: All right.
3: That's what I say. Everything he could be.
2: We got to get to a break. We'll have more Monday Morning Quarterback with Denard Robinson, Shoelace, on the other side here on the Michigan Insider on the Big 1050 WTKA, online to big1050.com.
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2: 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So we started going through some of the plays, some of your play notes, mm-hmm. Denard, and we talked about a couple of them already, mm-hmm. but you had a few more that I know you wanted to get to, mm-hmm. to as we get to talking about, okay, now practice this week, getting ready for Oklahoma.
3: Okay, yep, yep.
2: So you ended at play 17.
3: Okay, play 17, all right. We talked about play 20.
2: Yeah, that's the one with the quarter. Yeah,
3: you ain't cover four. It's third down. You see your pre-snap read tell you it's cover four, because the safety's he's probably 8 yards deep, so he's right in the zone where if it's a slant route he's gonna be right there. You got to get off that. Their pre-snap read should tell you let's get off that. And like when you see that happen, it's like okay. Can he calm himself down and say, hey, I know I shouldn't make that throw. Let's go the other way with the ball and figure that out.
2: That's why I ask you, like, you know, we talked about the things that, you know, mechanically mm-hmm. that he does when he's uncomfortable. Feet, right. happy, mm-hmm. staring down a receiver. But this was, I mean, yeah he stared a guy down. But, I mean, to even stare that guy down, like, why even stare that guy? That's why I was asking you that right. question. It right. seemed like that's not even the guy to stare down if you're going to stare a guy down.
3: And so that's the alarming thing to me. That was alarming. Watching that play and seeing him actually throw that. It was alarming. Because I'm like, it's third down. It's a critical play. It's one of those things that, okay, I see this guy. He hasn't moved. And He stood there. He never moved. If you watch the play, he never moved. He kind of moved in front of the obviously in front of the receiver to try to pick it off, but he never moved much. He probably took 2 steps on that play. Watching the play, I was like, okay, what did he see? I'm trying to see what he see. I'm like, did he try to move him? And I watch his helmet. No, his helmet goes straight. His wing helmets go right to the slant route.
2: I said something earlier, and I need you to go with me on this as a former quarterback and tell me if I'm thinking about this right.
3: Okay.
2: He's got to be doing better in practice, all right? He's got. There's no way that all these people are saying these things yes. and then they're just totally lying.
3: Right.
2: So in this particular instance, why go there? The only thing that I can come up with, and you tell me, does this make sense? He had hit that slant earlier in the game. And
3: right.
2: so
3: right.
2: it's not even about the coverage now. I hit this before. I'm about to hit this again. Yeah, it seemed like it yes, was predetermined.
3: Yes, yes. So I think he was like, okay, they caught. And it might be one of those things that that's my play. It's my guy over here. I'm throwing it to him. Instead of saying, hey, no, let me look at what the defense give me. And I think that's the thing that he probably needs to understand. Like, okay, sometimes, yeah, we might get in a situation again, but they're going to change the defense. So let's go back to see what the defense give us. Take what the defense give you. If he started taking what – like that first drive, he took what the defense gave him.
2: Mm-hmm.
3: And that's what you see. So, like, just continue on that path. Like, so we seen you could do it. So mm-hmm. let's stay on that path. And so, like, watching that, it was alarming to me. When you keep bringing – I'm like, he got to be doing it in practice. Like, he got to be showing these guys – because they call certain plays.
2: Right.
3: And I'm like, it looked like it could work, but – he's not seeing it in the game. I don't understand. Is it because did he get hit? Did he feel somebody step on his toes? Did he feel somebody hit his arm? Like watching the game, I was trying to figure out what it was that made him break the pocket so many times. Like I kept trying to rewind it, just understand like what was going on. And so like as a quarterback, sometimes you feel ghost a little bit sometimes. Mm-hmm. Everybody as a quarterback, you felt ghost before. Like if you're a quarterback, you felt a ghost that was never there, but you moved for no reason because you felt mm-hmm. You got hit too many times in that game. So sometimes it happens. But like he didn't get hit that much this game. Like I didn't see that he was in harm's way a lot this game.
2: All right, you got a few more plays you want to get into?
3: Yeah, let me think of it. Let me go through. I'm not gonna go through all of them. Let's see.
2: Yeah, I think the one of the things that kept coming through as I go through some of the notes, man, it just foot defeat. Yeah, it just keeps showing up.
3: That's the biggest, because if you look at play 48, play 49, even the time when he scrambled and he got stripped, that was, you know, the strip is, it is what it is, it happens, it's part of the game, but it's a crucial part of the game, you know that? Like, we got to understand, and that was a thing that I thought that he should have understood. It's when it was like 3 minutes left in the game, mm-hmm. 3 or 4 minutes left in the game, y'all, was it third down? I want to say it was third down. He scrambled, he got the first down. Oh, it was second and 14. He got the first down, he scrambled, he gets the first down. You got to understand what time of the game, part of the game is. You can't be reaching for the – no, tuck it. Two hands on the ball. And, like, those are the things that he's going to learn as time go on. And but even on that play, his feet was bad.
2: Mm-hmm.
3: He never took the right proper steps to get – so I always tell people this, and I always teach – when I always teach quarterbacks, every route has a – footwork for it,
2: mm-hmm.
3: and it has a timing for the route. So if your timing on your footwork is not right, then you give the defense a chance to intercept the ball. And so with him, if he started getting his timing with his feet right with the right route concept, you will see a big difference in his play of delivering the ball, and it's gonna be timing. So like me, coming from Rich Rodriguez to Al Borges. Like with Rich Rod, it was timing, but it was all like quick hitting. I really not too many timing footworks. You know, it was timing, but not as much as it was when I got with Al Borges. With Borges, my feet had to be where it needed to be at a certain time, and the ball needed to be released at a certain time, because now it's matching with the concept. The West Coast offense, the drop back matches the concept. And mm-hmm. so when you think about it, you really all about the timing, and the ball gotta be out. So when you watch the best quarterbacks, the ball is out, and you see the receiver barely get his head around, and it's there. So when you watch that, you know that's timing. And so that's the things that he has to work on, because this game I didn't see any really good rhythm throws that he mm-hmm. had this game.
2: Mm-hmm.
3: And so that's something that he struggled with last year, and I want to see him improve on that this year.
2: How was his zone reading in this game?
3: So he had the inside zone, and 18 didn't play. He didn't pay him any mind. Davis for mm-hmm. Western Michigan, they played at Michigan. He didn't pay him any mind on it was an inside zone read, and he gave the ball to Jordan Marshall. If he would have just pulled it, he would have been running still today. He probably would have scored a touchdown. If you go back and watch the play, I didn't put the play on my notes, but it was one of the ones that stood out to me, and I was like, just pull it. And I think he need to get more reps at it.
2: Uh-huh.
3: Hopefully they give him reps at it on State Street, because that could be a key part of this team if he gets good at doing his own read.
2: So let's talk about Oklahoma. And by the way, folks, we are going to have overtime with Denard. So all your questions and points that you want to get to Lace, we're going to get those at the top of the hour, only on the stream, not on the radio. So if you're listening on the radio and you want to ask Denard questions, you got to get on YouTube, Facebook, or Twitter. And you can ask those questions there when we go to that session. But talk to me about this week of practice, Lace. You got a team coming in with one of the best D-lines in the country. They played you last year. They sort of have what they think is the book on you.
3: Right.
2: Right? And we know what they're going to load the box.
3: They're going to load the box.
2: And they're like, okay, beat us.
3: Beat us. And it's, so here's the thing. That's the best. When you think I can't beat you at throwing the ball, I used to love it. When defense used to say, hey, beat us throwing, I'd be like, okay, that's great. Because now I got matchups. I got receivers that can catch the ball. And he has two good receivers. And he really have three if you add up good one. So, like if you look at his receiver core is pretty good. And then you got a good running back. You got two good running backs. So now, once you start hitting a couple passes, you make them back up a little bit. And the thing is about this team, they're going to blitz him.
2: Mm-hmm.
3: They're going to blitz him. They're going to see if he can sit there and take a hit and throw the ball, sit there and see. Because, like, here's the thing off of blitzing. Once you blitz a quarterback like him, he can go score. Mm-hmm. He can punish you with his feet. So now he's got to punish them with passing the ball, and he got to punish them with running the ball. And his feet, his foot, he got to trust his feet. Trust his feet, trust his O-line, and I guarantee he'll have a better game this season. So, like, this game right here is going to be all about him trusting his O-line and making the throws that he know he can make.
2: Can you think about the worst games you've had at quarterback and how you – what you did in practice that week? Like, what's the biggest sequence of worst to best that you can remember? Like, you played terrible, and then the next week you got it together. Can you think of a time like that real quick?
3: I'm trying to think.
2: Like, how did you bounce back from playing poorly?
3: It's a couple of games I've played poorly, and I'll go back. But when you go back to the drawing board. Like, I go back and be like, I always tell people I'm my biggest critic. So, like, I'm watching film, I'm like, oh, I did that bad. Like, you got to do, like, my feet was this way. Like that's what he's going to have to go back. So, like, me, a person, that's what I used to say. Like, why am I standing up so tall? Why are my feet not too close together? Like, I'll watch all those things because I didn't have the mechanics in high school at all. My mechanics are, not my coach. I love you, Coach Art Taylor. Love you. That's my guy. But he wasn't a quarterback coach, and I didn't really have a quarterback coach in high school. So it was all me. Like, me just watching YouTube, me just watching Michael Vick, and Michael Vick didn't have the best feet, but
2: right.
3: Because you gifted. So when I got to college, I had to learn how to get my feet to settle, not to get my feet too close together so I could be ready to throw the ball. So, like, it would be games that I would have bad feet, and I'd be standing straight up in the pocket. My feet are close to each other. I'm not ready to deliver the ball. And so I'd be going back and watching the film and watching my feet, watching my mechanics, watching where my head was when the ball snapped. Did I hold a safety on the slant route? Did I hold a safety so my guy could get open? You know what I'm saying? So, like, those are the things that I went back to watch. I was watching those little things of my eyes, my feet. And it always showed up. Like, okay, I threw that ball that way, and the ball sailed on me because my shoulder was this way. My shoulder wasn't down. Like, all those things, I became – that's how I got better. So that if I had a bad throwing week, I literally would go back and watch the film of why I had a bad throwing week.
2: Yeah. It's going to be important this week because a lot is going to be put on it. Not just because they load the box doesn't mean Michigan is going to run the football. Like, you got to still establish the run. And Michigan in past years has still been able to run the football. Even last year against Oklahoma.
3: Yes.
2: Had some big runs. So,
3: yeah.
2: But the passing game has got to show up in a big way.
3: But you got to think about it. Western Michigan stacked the box and said, beat us through. And we couldn't do it.
2: Mm-hmm.
3: We couldn't do it. Well, I mean, we beat them, obviously, but it didn't show up a lot.
2: Yeah. All right. So listen, folks, if you want to join Denari for overtime to ask some questions, just stay with us on YouTube, Facebook, and Twitter. If you're listening on the radio, jump over there now. We're going to be on for the next half hour or so, so you can ask questions to Shoelace himself. But those who are ending with us, we appreciate you listening to another edition of the Michigan Insider on the Big 1050 WTKA online, thebig1050.com.
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5: 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Credit to the leadership at Western Michigan University for spending yesterday afternoon taking the high road and acknowledging that they may have gotten screwed in Ann Arbor on Saturday night, but that they won't let it define them. The Broncos are one of the MAC favorites for a lot of reasons, but that kind of a refusal to wallow in the frustration of what went down at the Big House may be the kind of thing that ends up defining their season and making them a group of six dark horse. I'm Chris Madden.
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20: 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Down to the 10. To the 5. To the end zone. 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Go. 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Touchdown, Detroit Lions.
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19: And you hear him right here, right now. 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

0: 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And, of course, if you want to weigh in on any of your thoughts on a myriad of different topics we'll be discussing today, you can call us, you can text us, the phone line, the text line, they're the same line. It is 734-998-1050, 734-998-1050, as we're all getting geared up and ready to go for tomorrow night inside the Big House, Western Michigan. And Michigan, a 7:36 kickoff now, I believe it is, over on NBC. Bobby, good morning to you. Happy Friday, a feel-good Friday, a fantastic Friday here on the program. What's going on? Anything good?
1: Nah, man. I'm trying to stay dry. Hey, if it gets all out of the way today, I'm happy for tomorrow, but I'm doing all right.
0: Yeah, it can rain as much as it wants today, yesterday, the day before. It doesn't matter. Just get it out of the way before tomorrow.
1: The Big House drains well.
0: You know, and I didn't even think about the weather. Like, I don't

0: with a shirt and jeans or a shirt and shorts if you want to, depending on, you know, your tolerance and how comfortable or sweaty you want to be tomorrow night inside the big house. We had college football last night. We're going to get to what happened at Rutgers. Oh, my dear God. What are you people doing? You know, I just talked about this yesterday. Literally just talked about this yesterday. You're talking about a UMass team that has lost 16 consecutive games. Like, they stink. And that's a nice way to put it. Like, UMass is god-awful. I mean, last year they lost every single game that they played. UMass last year, the most points they scored in the game was 26 against Bryant. Bryant, they were 0-12 last year. The previous year, they won two games. They were 2-10. They beat Central Connecticut and Wagner. The previous year before that, they won three games beating Army, Merrimack, and New Mexico State.
1: Big names. Huge names.
0: Huge. The year before that, they were 1-11 in 2022. This team, this program sucks. Deport Rutgers. Get them out of here. First flight out. Send them to wherever. Uzbekistan. Get them out. Get them out. This is exact, dude. They don't do any. I don't care about the East Coast television. I don't get them out of the conference. What a way to start the show. I was going to save all that for 20 minutes after the hour, but I had to get that off my chest. I couldn't believe it last time. Like, UMass is really coming back right now. You talk about being unprepared for a football game. Now the question is, what does UMass do? They have Sacred Heart, Stone Hill. That's a real school, allegedly. I mean, is that like Bishop Foley?
1: They're going to go on a run.
0: They're going to be 3-0 to start the season. Then they go all the way to Sacramento State, which is the newest school in the MAC, because somebody did a evaluation of what MAC football was going to bring, and then somebody wanted to, I forget who it was, when this was announced that Sacramento was coming into the MAC and whatever $100 million valuation that they had of what the economic impact was going to be to Sacramento. I'm like, that's a lie. Who did this? Like, who proposed this to Sacramento? And they got to pay for all the travel for all the visiting teams? Like, that doesn't make any sense. That this shouldn't happen. And somebody wanted to debate this with me. I'm like, dude, I worked in the MAC. There hasn't been $100 million in economic value and across the league in 10 years. What are you talking about? Have you been to any of these MAC cities? What? EMU's running around with a raccoon chain, for God's sakes. What are we doing? So we got a lot to discuss. Brian Bush is going to join us at 10:40. We'll get to our college football preview, the Big Ten as a whole. It's our last conference to do as we're running through the Power Four in 4 days. And Anthony Broom will join us coming up at 11:40. So you'll want to stick around all day today. A lot of Michigan football, a lot of football in general. But first, let's get you all caught up with all the happenings across the world of sports. We'll do so right now in the headlines.
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0: Huge news. The Detroit Tigers, first of two today. And the mistake by the lake, the Cleveland Guardians. Cader Montero takes the mound against Logan Allen. Logan Allen has a 0-0 record and a 3.77 ERA. The problem is he's a left-hander. He's only thrown 14 in a third innings pitch, so we got no tape on the guy from this year, and he's going to open things up for Cleveland. We got Montero going 9-8 with a 3.24 ERA, but the season's basically over, so don't worry about it. Don't even sweat it. Giants running back Cam Scadaboo said that he briefly contemplated retirement after he suffered the open fracture of his right ankle during his rookie season. He was on the Up at Adams show with Kay Adams. Scadaboo said he thought about retiring about a month or two into his recovery from his injury, which occurred in October. Like, the first month, I was like, damn, do I really want to do this? And then it was seven games, you know, and I got back and, you know, and play. And Cam Scadaboo actually suffered his injury during the eighth game of his NFL career against the Philadelphia Eagles. Yikes. In the first month, do you really want to do this?
1: Not what I expect from a guy with the sort of run through a wall attitude that everyone assumes he has all the time.
0: Yeah. You know, just finding who I was, finding my happiness, finding the person I wanted to be on and off the field. Yeah, this is like, that's scary talk right there, man. That's scary talk. You, especially at that age,

0: Man, I don't know. Some people start acting a little erratically and they start saying some things and it's like, well, you know, maybe we should take a break. Maybe we should take a break because we literally just had a case of this week. Like, it's real. And that report came out from the UK about, you know, at least 25% of all deaths of football players over whatever, what was it, 2018 to 2024? I don't want to misquote the study, but I don't have it right in front of me. And they all had CTE. Like, I'm not saying he does. It's a crazy allegation. But at the same time, I get a little nervous when guys start talking like that.
1: Mm-hmm.
0: It's just not it. Something's, and we know he's a little goofy to begin with. So that's former Fox Sports analyst Mark Sanchez plans to plead guilty rather than go forward with a trial next week, stemming from the October fight with a truck driver outside of his Indianapolis hotel. Remember, he faces felony battery charges along with three misdemeanor charges for what prosecutors have said was a fight over a parking spot.
2: Yeah,
0: not good. Not good at all. So it wasn't a knife involved. He ended up in the hospital. He got stabbed by the truck driver or something crazy. Like, yeah, that's not good. The NFL betting is expected to slow down at U.S. sportsbooks in 2026. So it's grown over the years, climbing to approximately a $30 billion boom. But this boom might be showing some signs of slowing down a little bit as prediction markets gain some ground. The American Gaming Association estimates that $29.5 billion will be bet in 2026. At domestic sportsbooks, up just 0.3% from last season's figure based on revenue sports from state gaming regulators. Missouri is the only state to launch legal betting since 2025, contributing to the stalled growth. Now, I hate the prediction markets. I think that that's like Kelsey and stuff like that.
1: Mm-hmm.
0: I think that's a bunch of crap. I also hate the fact that leagues can have partnerships with these betting companies. I think that's a, you know, we're going to have DraftKings.
1: Our biggest sponsor, you're not allowed to use us inside the facility, though.
0: Yep. And like right now, I'm watching CBS Sports HQ, which I think is the best sports program that there is out there. It's like the old school Sports Center. So if you have an opportunity on any of your streaming, if you have like a Roku TV or whatever, or check your local listings for CBS Sports HQ, it is Sports Center the way you knew it. It's presented by FanDuel. Like, there's no way that I should turn on a professional sports league or a college sports league and ever see an advertisement for live betting.
1: Mm-hmm.
0: It just should not happen. And under no circumstance during a live game should I ever see odds. Should I see, you know, the total points, point spreads? I should never see that. But that's where we're at. The Cardinals and wide receiver Michael Wilson have reached a $75 million extension, has a maximum value of $78 million, according to sources. Mike LaFleur, good luck down there. Said it's great for the Cardinals. It's great for his teammates, his locker room. It's good for our fan base, anyone that really knows Mike. I mean, can't help but root for the guy, so that's awesome. Look, I saw some practice footage coming out of Arizona. That Cardinals team looks like they're a mess. You know, Marvin Harrison Jr. all of a sudden couldn't catch the ball, so we'll wait and see. I don't want to, you know, throw out any sort of, you know, preseason judgment, but just from the practice video that came out, yikes. Three-time NBA All-Star Ben Simmons back in the NBA after agreeing to a one-year, $3.5 million contract with the Sacramento Kings earlier today. Sources tell Andscape, yeah, whatever that is, and ESPN's Sham Sharania. So his return to the NBA after missing the 25-26 season to rehab a lingering back and leg injury, and we'll see. Ben Simmons in Sacktown. The Rockets and Amen Thompson, the twin brother of Asar Thompson, have agreed to a five-year, $208 million extension. So expect that to be what Asar will sign for as well. A judge has granted an injunction to pro players seeking a return to LSU. And at the same time, the SEC has filed a lawsuit against LSU over the school's intent to play the pro athletes. I love this. I want them to fight it out. Georgia's attorney general is going to war over this, and I love it. Let's see some serious infighting. Let's kick LSU out. Let's get Lane Kiffin suspended. Let's do it. Let's watch the SEC implode from the inside. Have you seen any of this Michael Lombardi story of what's going down there at North Carolina? Michael Lombardi, the top aide for Bill Belichick. Lombardi has been on paid leave in the wake of the internal investigation into an HR complaint filed by a former UNC front office employee. Now, the issue here is that in the statement, Lombardi thanks North Carolina, says he's going to step down, yada, yada, yada. He has gone to Tom Mars as his attorney. Cool. But he joined Belichick in North Carolina in 2024. And according to the report, he and some staffers were having inappropriate relationships. We know all about that. But then also, was Steve Belichick using drugs? Bill's son? Was he giving drugs to players? Like, there is a multi-layered investigation going on down there, and it is ugly for the one and only North Carolina Tar Heels. We'll talk more about this, but UMass ending a 16-game losing streak. They beat Rutgers 37-21. Rutgers actually shot off their post-game fireworks last night as well. I would have canceled that immediately. That call would have been made at halftime. We are done. We are not doing that. Get rid of that. Speaking of that, we're going to talk about that. Michigan, get ready to kick off tomorrow night against Western Michigan. A look at the Big Ten schedule in its entirety. Plus, Brian Bush is coming up at the end of the hour. Don't go anywhere. Keep it locked right here to the Mid-Morning Blitz of the Big Ten 50 WTK.
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0: 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I just noticed that my high school alma mater, you know, the high schools have started their own Barstool pages on like Instagram and whatnot. And so my cousin's kid, both of them, but the older one's already graduated. The younger one's now on the high school football team, is an absolute racehorse. You talk about taking after my older brother. This kid is a thoroughbred. Like I don't even know what scrimmage it was. And they hand this little man the ball and he's got running away from you speed. Right. And I forget who they were even playing. And the coaches on the other team were looking across the field and looking at each other going, who is this guy? And my cousin's kid, Bryce, this kid can fly. Like, he's got track speed. I was not blessed with said track speed. Right. And I just saw they have their own fake Barstool account. They do like the Almost Friday stuff. Oh my God, these kids. Oh, they're funny. And one of the kids works for us at the family grocery store. They got this picture. He must have been like a fifth grader when they took this picture of him. It's a whole different world, man. It is a whole, thank God none of this was around when I was in high school. But, you know, as long as they're having fun, what's the difference, right? Great to have you with us. 734-998-1050 is the number, 734-998-1050. Find us on X at TMB1050. That's TMB1050. That's Bobby Totham, Anthony Bellino coming up 40 minutes past the hour. Brian Bush will join us. He's got the play-by-play for Michigan basketball, also hosting for Michigan football on the Michigan Sports Network from Learfield. And I think that's the proper way to say it. I'm going to find that out. It's going to be my first question on how we're going to do this year, because there's always titles. But Michigan football kicking off tomorrow against Western Michigan. And we'll take a look at the entirety of the Big Ten schedule. But first, we got to look at what happened last night. Rutgers is playing UMass. And UMass is a team that had lost every game they played last year. Every game. They played Temple. Shout out to the Temple Owls, caw-caw, or whoo, or whatever noise they make. Bryant, of course, you're going to lose to Iowa and Missouri. I expect that. But then they didn't win another game. Like, they lost to Kent State 42-6. They lost to Akron 44-10. Right? You lose to Bowling Green, you lose to Toledo in the MAC. That's what I expect. Right? But you lose to Kent State and Akron, like, you stink. They lost to Mississippi State, which I would expect. Liberty, Georgia, UConn on the way out in 2024, leading into a winless 25. And that's how you had gotten 16 consecutive losses. They were a one win team in 2019. In 2020, they only played four games in the COVID year. They lost all four of them. In 2021, they won one game. In 2022, they won one game. In 2023 is a big year for them. They won three games. In 2024, they won two games. Last year, they go winless. And this year, they beat Rutgers 37-21. I just talked about this yesterday. Why does Michigan share revenue with schools like Rutgers? Why? And hell, I even used Purdue football. At least Purdue has some players. And I thought for sure with, you know, Greg Schiano, he, you know, the muscle hamster. You know, back in the day when Rutgers was somewhat relevant, you got to get them out. Stop the boats. I mean, get them out. They got to go back to wherever. I don't care. Send them the ACC, send them the Big East, send them somewhere. Get them out. They don't do anything, nothing for this conference. They might beat the Howard Bison, but at that point, I don't even know. After that loss right there, I mean, you're looking at, they got a road trip to Boston College. You know, shoot, Rutgers might be a two-win football team this year. That is a horrible loss. Holy mackerel. Horrible. That's a bad look for the conference. And that's one of those where, you know, that's the thing. You can't lose that game, and you can't lose that game because people live in the SEC. That's why you can't lose that game. Because that's exactly what they're going to say. Well, the Big Ten, you got teams that lose to Rutgers. You know, Rutgers lose to UMass. Like, what are you guys doing? Now, Minnesota had to play as well. Minnesota beat Eastern Illinois last night, 59-7, which is what you'd expect. Illinois played UAB 42-23. That's a little too many points from the Blazers than I'd like to see out of an Illinois club. And then, of course, last week you had USC in front of their five fans, 42-26 winners over San Jose State. On the Big Ten docket tonight, Indiana State taking on Purdue at Purdue. That's a 7 o'clock kickoff on BTN. Toledo at Michigan State, 8 o'clock over on FS1. The Toledo Rockets, that's, you know, hey, look, and I know this. Coach Candle, he pillaged a little bit. Yeah, a little pillage and plunder there, taking a lot of guys to UConn with him. But, you know, you got a new ball coach there at UT. You got a lot of pride, you got a lot of tradition there. That could be a sneaky good game at 8 o'clock. On FS1, and then USC tonight, hopefully no heat advisory for the fans on Big Fox. The 14th-ranked Trojans will take on Fresno State for their second cream puff matchup in a row. Tomorrow's Big Ten slate begins at 12 o'clock on Fox, where you'll get number 6 Indiana hosting North Texas. Nebraska brings in Ohio at 12 noon on FS1. Ball State at number 1, Ohio State, 12:30 over on BTN. Then Boise State at number 2, Oregon, 3:30 over on CBS. So that's kind of a good brand name game for CBS there in week number 1. Marshall at number 18, Penn State, 3:30 on FS1. The debut of Matt Campbell. Trust the process in Beaver Stadium. Northern Illinois at number 22, Iowa, 4:15 on BTN. At 8 o'clock, Hampton at Maryland. Didn't know that Hampton Hotels or Hampton Inn & Suites had a football team, but they'll be in Maryland. BTN, 8 o'clock. Also on BTN at 8 o'clock, South Dakota State taking on Northwestern at the brand new Northwestern Medicine Field at Martin Stadium in Evanston, Illinois. Wow, is that a lot of to write down? Careful, Northwestern. Those Dakota teams, nothing to fool around with. And then a big-time game over on ESPN, as you will get Cal hosting UCLA at California Memorial Stadium there in Berkeley. They're going tarps off for that, expecting a huge crowd there. So that's a great game, which will be a 7:30 local time kickoff over on ESPN, 10:30 here on the Eastern Seaboard. So that'll be fun. And then, of course, the two games on Sunday. Remember, Washington is a Big Ten school. You'll have Washington State at number 17, Washington, 4 o'clock on NBC, little Apple Cup there, Husky Stadium, which is fun. And then Wisconsin against number 4, Notre Dame, 7:30 NBC. That is game 2, but that's coming to you from Lambeau Field. So a quote-unquote neutral site for Wisconsin against Notre Dame. That will be a good time as well. Very, very good. Very, very good game. Double header of good games. I like a little Apple Cup. Shout out to the Cougs of Washington State, even though, unfortunately, like, you know, they kind of got left in the dust. Now, Michigan, Western Michigan, right? This here's the big question I have for you. I'm going to put it up on the poll for you. Just for craps and giggles. Over under punts for Michigan. I'm high on Michigan. A lot of people, I'm all in Michigan gear today, if you're watching on the stream. And a lot of people are like, oh, you're Michigan slappy, you're this, you're that, you work for the team. So what? So what? I mean, you know, it's the most fair and honest program in America. Do I realistically have us at about 10-2? Sure. Am I going to say 12-0? Absolutely. En route to a Big Ten title? Of course I am. Then we get the bye on, you know, en route to a college football playoff national championship in Coach Witt's first year. That would make other fan bases implode. You hate to see it, but don't hate it because you ain't it, kid. You know what I'm saying? Over under total punts for Michigan in this game 3. I like the under. I want to see a game in which Michigan scores on every single possession. We are putting points on the board. If you got to settle for a field goal, settle for a field goal. But I want to see this offense move. And I want to see them move efficiently, effectively. Like, I want to see this group look like a competent offense. I don't want to see this team look like the 59th best offense in all of FBS football like they did last year. I don't want our passing offense to look like the 107th passing offense like we did last year with 186 yards per game. I want us to look like, oh my God, Michigan can throw the football. You know, the rushing yards get a little bit out of hand because that's the way college football works. Yeah, if you're getting 200 yards on the ground, I don't give a damn where that ranks at, because somebody somewhere had a 400-yard game and that just skews all the numbers. That's fine. But I want Bryce Underwood and company. You know, you start hitting 250 to 300 yards a game and it looks nice. You know what I'm saying? Like, it looks effective. It looks legitimate. It looks like a real, like, that's what I want to see. I'm not too necessarily worried about it, you know, much else on the defensive side of the football. I think defensively we're going to be fine. I think guys are going to make names for themselves in the front four, right? The back end has a ton of football experience, but the front four guys are going to step up and you're going to be excited about getting after the quarterback. But I want to be able to see Bryce Underwood have a passing campaign that puts him up there with those Heisman-esque type of numbers. You know, that's what I want to see. I don't want to see 2,400 yards, 11 touchdowns, and 9 interceptions with a 60% completion percentage. I want to see that completion percentage start hovering near 70%. I want to see 35, 3,700 yards, 4,000 yards. Right? I want to see 25-plus touchdowns passing. And some on the ground as well. Competent, effective, pro-style offense that looks efficient and looks in sync, looks together, looks like everybody's on the same page. That's what I want to see. All right, let's step aside when we return. You hear him all throughout the course of the football season, and he's got the play-by-play duties for the basketball team as well. Brian Bush, he'll join us next right here on the Mid-Morning Blitz.
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0: The Hammer Alley Podcast, an 80s flashback mockumentary. 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
6: 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Without further ado, one of my all-time favorite people, folks. There's nothing better than when the ball club is on the road and I get done working and I hop in the car and I get to hear the sultry tones of this gentleman right now talking about a little Michigan round ball. His name is Brian Bush, the play-by-play of Michigan basketball, also hosting for Michigan football. And Brian, first and foremost, thanks for taking the time to join us. How are you? How's life? How are things, partner?
7: I'm great, Mr. Bellino. That was as good of an intro as I've gotten, man. How you doing, pal?
6: I'm hyped up. Like, look, the kids are hyped up. Yeah, listen to the kids. It's all about the kids here. But I got to know, what do we actually call the radio network? I'm having like a debate over here with myself. Is it the Michigan Sports Network? Like, what do we call it? So I have the right titling here. Titles.
7: Yeah. Michigan Sports Network from Learfield. So I've heard it the Learfield Sports Network, but yeah, it's not exactly the smoothest name, but hey, it's the hometown call of the Wolverines, and glad to be on 1050, obviously.
6: Man, it's fantastic. And are you ready to go for tomorrow? Are you ready for a new era of maize and blue football under Coach Whittingham?
7: I'm fired up. Yeah, I've really been impressed with what Kyle Whittingham has done in a short time. Obviously, we need to see it on the field, and hopefully we still have a lot of questions going into next week because Michigan took care of business tomorrow night. But what I've been fascinated by with Coach Whittingham is just what the ceiling can be. I think the floor is really high. And that was something that, you know, under Jim Harbaugh, I think even in the down years outside of 2020, which is an anomaly, the floor was always high. And what will the ceiling be? Kyle Whittingham has never had the resources, the history, the tradition behind his program. I mean, he is in so many ways Utah football. But what can he do when you have pretty much, you know, the best combination of history, tradition, and resources in college football? And if it's not number one, it's in that first tier. So I have a strong belief that the floor is really high, but how high is the ceiling? Whittingham probably doesn't have a whole lot to say about that. It's the players led by Bryce Underwood and his development as a sophomore. But I think you're going to see the floor on display tomorrow if they are executing well, not a lot of penalties, doing things the right way, not missing a lot of tackles, all of that. So this will be helpful. Next Saturday will be very much a blueprint for what this season can be. But hey, at this point, you're just ready to see the team go out there, and we'll get a chance to see that tomorrow night.
6: You know, and Brian, I'm so interested and intrigued by what this team will be because of some of the reports that we heard. Now, I don't know what to necessarily believe or not. Like, are we lifting weights? You know, now we have a quarterback coach. You know, now we've got a lot more structure and organization. And they say the feeling around Coach Whittingham is almost the same as what it was around Jim Harbaugh. Like, he walks into the room and there's a certain level of respect that he kind of commands and demands, where and everybody, you know, Jim Harbaugh would walk into a room and everybody's kind of walking on eggshells. Like, they're almost terrified of the guy. And Coach Witt kind of has some of that same old school, like, hey, we run this like this is a like a Fortune 500 company. Like, we run this like this is a program, this is an organization. We are here to play football, and that's how we're operating now. And I'm interested to see what those types of changes will yield here on the football field for a team that won 9 games last year. And we won a game without 100 yards passing. It's pretty impressive.
7: I think they won several games without 100 yards passing. I mean, that was kind of I think Michigan has been elite when they don't throw for 100 yards, which is really strange. Well, here's what I would say to that, Anthony. Number one, just in terms of the broad conversation, there was optimism around Rutgers this time yesterday. I was listening to Greg Schiano's pregame interview on their radio network because I'm just a nerd about this stuff. He was optimistic, and then they lose to UMass. There's always going to be optimism, especially with a first-year head coach, and a first-year head coach that unquestionably is a good hire. And hey, I'm with the network associated with the school. I'm somewhat guilty of it too, don't get me wrong. But what I try to listen for are the steady drumbeats when we hear it over and over and over. I don't know what to expect definitively from Bryce Underwood, but I do know that he got voted a captain as a sophomore. I do know that, yes, I think there's something to be said about really multiple cooks in the kitchen with him directly tied to his personal development and the development of the quarterbacks as a whole. And when you listen to Kyle Whittingham, he is not going to, you know, say bad about anybody, but he has oftentimes led his answers about optimism, about improvements in the offseason with Bryce Underwood. He doesn't have to do that. So, again, we have to see it against other opponents. We have to see it against good opponents. We'll see what Western provides. I think they're a really, really good, you know, G6 team and a sneaky potential, you know, playoff contender for that 12th spot this year based on how their schedule lines up. But for Michigan, Bryce Underwood has been at the tip of the tongue of a lot of people, and I think that bodes well, because in a time where there is optimism everywhere, you kind of have to discern a little bit. And leading with Bryce, I think, is an interesting dynamic that to me foreshadows a lot of confidence.
6: Sticking with the offense here, you know, that this 1-2 combination in the backfield, I'm really excited about. I think that Marshall has done his job, you know, and he is going to be heavily leaned on. But Savion Hyder is a guy that everybody is super, super excited about. And Bryson Cusdell there as a number 3 option, I thought he showed some flashes as well that he could really pop. And I think running the football behind an offensive line that probably doesn't get as much love as they should, I think that that's going to be, I mean, per usual, it's going to be a strength of Michigan football. I'm not telling anybody anything to anybody that they don't already know, but I think this backfield is going to be as strong as ever.
7: Yeah, I mean, Savion Hyder, I mean, he's a guy that coaches around the building. They couldn't talk about, you know, him publicly, but Savion's somebody that we've heard whispers about internally for 2 years about what he could be as soon as he shows up on campus. Now, Jordan Marshall can, will, and should have an important role on this team. But yeah, I'm with you, Anthony. I think the Savion Hyder, you know, Christmas present to unwrap tomorrow is probably as exciting as any that we'll see. From an offensive line standpoint, you know, I'll be really fascinated to see how they gel together. There will be, according to OC Jason Beck, 3 different guards kind of shuffled in and out with Link, Norton, and Afobe. Obviously, Andrew Babalola provides some upside when he can get healthy, but I really like what I've heard about from the tackles of Blake Frazier and Andrew Sprague. And from all accounts, I think Jake Guarnera probably does what he does at center better than anybody else does on that offensive line. So a veteran group, a group that has played together, there are no transfers in. These are guys who, at least from this offseason, these are guys who have been together. They were with it last year. Do I think they're a Joe Moore finalist type team? We'll see. But there's a lot of experience and Michigan experience there, which I think spells good possibilities for this offense.
6: Yeah, and then defensively here, We have so much experience in the secondary, right? I mean, I feel maybe overly confident about what the secondary can bring to the table. I think it's the front four that's going to have guys that are going to pop and make a name for themselves. And you don't necessarily, you know, I think it makes maybe some fans uncomfortable that they don't have a guy that they can necessarily lean on. Like we've had the Aiden Hutchinsons, you know, we've had the, Ajabos, we've had the Kenneth Grants and the Mason Grahams of the world. And, you know, we gotta kind of get used to somebody, right? We gotta learn somebody, and I think that makes folks a little bit nervous.
7: Yeah, I think this is probably a group that's going to have to lean more like the 2024 Kenneth Grant Mason Grahame duo with Enoeta and Trey Pearson, and Jonah Lea, the Utah transfer. They're really high on as well. I think Pearson, Etta, because they're known commodities, they've been with the program, they're gonna come to the top of the conversation. But I think Lea is going to have a real big importance too. I was certainly raising my eyebrows at just how much confidence the defensive staff led by Jay Hill has in the depth of the edge group. So we'll see if somebody can emerge of that, you know, 7-8 different guys to become a consistent star like a Hutch, like an Ojabo, like a Braden McGregor, something along those lines. And then in the secondary, it just comes down to me, how healthy can Rod Moore be? You think back to 2023. I mean, he truly was one of the best players on that team. He had one of the signature moments, and we've just had this, you know, you feel so bad for him, but as a fan in a vacuum, it's such a tease, right? Like you knew what Rod was for 3 years and you just feel so badly for the young man that he hasn't been able to stay healthy because he would have been probably a day two draft pick if he would have left, you know, as he was celebrating the ceiling interception against Ohio State in 2023, like he was that good. I think that's something that I'll be monitoring. How do they use him tomorrow night? How healthy is he? And how will he be brought up throughout the course of the year? Because you cannot replicate his combination of leadership and talent. And that to me is such a vital part that we can do as much talking about it. That's one where we just have to see it. There's other things we can kind of prognosticate and look at film and whatnot. This is strictly, all right, what can Rod provide? Because I do think last year would have looked a little bit differently defensively had he been healthy, because I think he's that good.
6: Now, you mentioned the floor early on in this conversation about what Michigan could be, right? And you know, you can take a look at their S&P ranks and offense, defense, look at all the metrics and where they're going to be. From a strength of schedule ranking, they're fifth in the country. I mean, they got a schedule here that is, and I love it, right? I want big games all the time. I think, I mean, take Western off, put Texas in there, give me somebody from, you know, the ACC. You know what I mean? Like, I want it loaded. I want as many good teams as possible. I want every week to be a slobber knocker because I'm a sicko like that. But at least this year, according to the AP Top 25 preseason poll, you do get number 10 Oklahoma, 22 Iowa, 18 Penn State, my boy Matt Campbell. You get the Indiana Hoosiers and Cignetti, a road trip to number 2 Oregon, a road trip to number 1 Ohio State. So you have 6 teams in the top 25 that are on the docket this year. You mentioned the floor. What do you think a realistic expectation? Because obviously I have them going undefeated and winning the national championship, Brian, because yes, that's who I am today on this program for Fantastic Friday, because why wouldn't I? But realistically, yeah, maybe it's 10-2, maybe it's 9-3. I don't know. What do you think?
7: Boy, I've been really hesitant to have any sort of strong lean just because of the respect I have for Oklahoma, and because I do think that the ceiling case for this team is Bryce Underwood becoming one of the best quarterbacks in the country. And that is unquestionably within his range of outcomes. And you know how this works, Anthony. In the summer, you're studying your opponents. Brett Venables, he has been studying Michigan and Bryce Underwood. Now, considering last year, for parts of what, 18 months? So how does he handle, how does this offense handle week two? Because to me, we're going to learn so much in September, because you've got Oklahoma coming to town, and then you've got an Iowa team that is never an easy out. It never is. And that's your Big Ten opener. If Michigan goes undefeated through September, then you can dream of all college football's biggest prizes. If they go 2-2, the season's probably over from a playoff standpoint. Now, the other thing to think through here is I've been leaning toward a 9-3 type. I think that's the rough middle ground, right? If they go 11-1, 12-0, I mean, they will get a bye in the CFP. That would be an elite, elite season. I never want to throw those types of expectations on a first-year coach, even though, yes, at Michigan, you push for national championships, you push for Big Ten championships. That's how you should handle it. But I do think when you look at the schedule and what this team had to build and some of the inexperience in other spots, if this team can go 9-3, considering the fact that now the SEC plays an extra game, I do think a 9-3 group is getting into the college football playoff, maybe two, because now these SEC teams are playing 9 conference games. That's an extra, 8 losses combined that the Southeastern Conference must absorb. Here's what I would say. I look at this coming season from just and understand that, yes, it's always boiling down to what you do against Ohio State at the end of the year. I think it would be a disappointment if this team went to Columbus with no chance to play itself into the college football playoffs. The goal is to make that a chance to increase and improve your seeding and hopefully lock in a spot in Indianapolis. But I do think that at the very least, this team needs to go down to Columbus with the understanding that if they win that game, they are unquestionably in the college football playoffs. Hopefully they've done the work, to your point, Anthony, that they've already locked it up. And they can play that game for bragging rights and then obviously seeding. But to me, I think that's a fair expectation, and you see what happens. But with these schedules now, we're going to have to change our framing on what is a playoff-type team and resume, because 9-3 against this schedule, unless the 3 losses are just complete non-competitive blowouts, I'd be hard-pressed to think that's not one of the best 12 teams in the country.
6: He is the great Brian Bush. He's got the play-by-play broadcast for the basketball team and hosting for the Michigan football team on the Michigan Sports Network from Learfield. Brian, as always, my friend, an absolute pleasure. Looking forward to seeing you and the entire gang and Jack and Jason and everybody tomorrow night inside the big house. Thank you, my friend.
7: 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See you then, pal.
6: 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Hour number 2 is coming at you next. We'll get to our college football preview. We're going to dive into the Big Ten Conference as a whole. 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

0: Hey y'all, it's Charlie Starr from Blackberry Smoke. Y'all know our fans are like family to us, and family watches out for each other, especially when we're out riding. So before you or your crew get on your motorcycles, make sure you're good to ride. Even one drink could be too many. Don't let a good ride end the wrong way. This little bitty town, it ain't nothing new. We all stick around. 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
3: Is there a more disheartening quarterback situation in the NFL than in Atlanta? Tua Tagovailoa was named the starter this morning by Kevin Stefanski, and it's simply by default. Michael Penix Jr. still isn't 100%. Undrafted rookie Jack Strand probably looked the best of any of their passers in the preseason, and Tua still looks like, well, the same deer in headlights he was in Miami. Imagine being in the wide-open NFC South where 8 wins can get you a division title and not having a quarterback. I'm Chris Mack.
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0: Hey y'all, it's Charlie Starr from Blackberry Smoke. Y'all know our fans are like family to us, and family watches out for each other, especially when we're out riding. So before you or your crew get on your motorcycles, make sure you're good to ride. Even one drink could be too many. Don't let a good ride end the wrong way.
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17: 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They give it to Jameer. Put it outside. Got a blocker. Down to the 10. To the 5. 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He's gone, baby. 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

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The Maize and Blue, your Michigan Wolverines, taking on the Western Michigan Broncos tomorrow night under the bright lights of the Big House, a night game. There on NBC, Bobby Toth behind the glass. I'm Anthony Bellino. 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As always, man, we appreciate you making us a part of your day every weekday morning from 10 to noon after Sam Webb in the mornings and prior to the Rich Eisen show. Coming up in this hour, our Big Ten college football preview, the final of the Power Fours that we're going to get to. We've already done the ACC, the SEC, the Big 12. The Big Ten is all we have left to do. And Anthony Broom will join us coming up at 40 minutes past the hour. We'll dive into that as well and talk more about this Michigan football team and their realistic expectations. Because, yes, you know, do I live in a fantasy land from time to time? Yeah, why not? We should. Everybody should. Unless you're Rutgers, everybody should. You know, you're a top 25 team with a brand new head coach. Like, yeah, let's roll it out there and play. That's the other thing, too. Yeah, everybody was talking about the Texas game getting removed off the schedule upcoming in 2027. I don't want it off the schedule. I don't. We're moving up the season. We're changing the timeline here. Good. Give me every single big game you have. Give me every big name opponent you have. You could take UTEP off the schedule. I don't want a cream puff to start it. I want big games all the time. You want to know why? Because there's no cream puff in the NFL. Say what you want about the Arizona Cardinals. Those are the best 53 guys available that they can pay. You know, there was always those old debates when the Lions would be terrible or when the Cleveland Browns couldn't win a football game. And it was like, oh, Alabama could be. No, they couldn't. No, they could not. They would get killed. Those kids would get ran off the field. The Browns would slaughter the Alabama Crimson Tide. It wouldn't even be close. It would be the most non-competitive football game you've ever seen. That's crazy talk right there. Crazy talk. There is no week off in the National Football League. And that's how I want my college football to be. I want all these teams to be good. Do I want the UTEPs and the Western Michigans of the world to be 52-0 blowouts? Of course I do, because that's what's on the schedule. Do I want to see us rock Minnesota? Yeah.

The pain will end on the 27th, though. They'll get the first of two. Remember, this is a makeup game from June 14th. Doubleheader tonight, 2:10 and 7:10. Tigers and Guardians. Kader Montero takes the mound for the Detroit Tigers today. A 9-8 record, 3.24 ERA. Hasn't been bad. 0.99 whip over 139 innings pitched. They'll take on the lefty. Not another left-hander. Logan Allen will open things up for Cleveland. He's got a 0-0 record, a 3.77 ERA, and a 1.47 whip over 14 and a third innings pitched. The second game tonight, as I mentioned, 7:10. And the game tonight will actually be on Apple TV if you want to watch that. So you have that going. Andrew Sears is penciled in to be the starter. He'll take on Foster Griffin, another left-hander. 15-4 with a 3.21 ERA. Oh, my God. What are we going to do? Not all these lefties. The Giants' Cam Scadaboo said he actually mulled retiring after the 2025 injury. Yeah. Scadaboo said he thought about retiring about a month into his recovery from his injury. Like, the first month, I was like, damn, do I really want to do this? And then it was seven games, you know, and I got back and play. And 24-year-old actually suffered his injury during the eighth game of his NFL career against the Philadelphia Eagles. And coming out of college, going to the NFL, I think I gave myself one rule, and it was if I ever got a major injury, I was done playing, and that happened seven games into my career, and so it kind of sucked. Oh, boy. Oh, boy. I worry about him from time to time. I do. I do worry about Cam Scadaboo. I worry about a lot of these guys, especially when they start talking a little crazy. Former Fox Sports analyst Mark Sanchez plans to plead guilty rather than go forward with a trial next week, stemming from the October fight last year with the truck driver outside of an Indy hotel in which they were fighting over a parking spot. The motion asked the Marion County Superior Court to schedule a hearing for Sanchez to plead guilty and be sentenced. This is a positive development. We are finalizing an agreement with the prosecutor's office that provides a path towards resolving the state's case, according to Nick Sanchez Jr., Mark Sanchez's brother and legal advisor, is what he said in a statement. That's terrible. How are you going to get in a fight, get stabbed, end up and get in charge? The whole thing is a mess. The NFL expects betting to slow down at U.S. sportsbooks in 2026. And part of that is because the prediction markets have gained ground. What I don't understand is, remember Giannis Antetokounmpo? And I believe was he in partnership with Kelce? And then Kelce had, or Poly Market, or one of those two. And he has a partnership with one of them. And then they had a future that you could wager on whether or not Giannis was going to be a Milwaukee Buck. Now, you tell me whether or not that sounds fair or right. Because Giannis knows whether or not he's going to be a Milwaukee Buck. Turns out he's now a member of the Miami Heat. So explain it to me like I'm five, how that would be appropriate. I guess it would be kind of the same explanation I would need for why the major sports leagues all have relationships, partnerships, and ad revenue deals with sports betting companies. It seems to muddy the waters here a little bit, but the toothpaste is already out of the tube. And, you know, Missouri is the latest in 2025 to allow legal sports gambling. Remember, it came like a tidal wave, and then there was that big influx of money. And, you know, I think, I don't know, you know, I still see a lot of it, but I don't hear as much of it. Does that make sense? Like, I still feel like I see a lot of, and you know, it could be because I was once a part of this group chat that just, it became a giant time suck, and it was just this group of people, and I was like, why am I here? You know, so I would remove myself from the group chat. One of the guys would add me back into it, and it was people I don't, you know, a couple people I knew that I would actually consider friends, and then a whole bunch of people that I don't know. So why am I in this to begin with? But they would constantly talk about every single day what their parlays were looking like. And I'm like, first off, I don't want any part of that. But secondly, like, what are you guys doing? Like, if you just took your $5, $10, $15 a day and just put it in a high-yield savings account, in 20 years, I guarantee you, you're going to have more money. It's not as fun, right? There's not that instant dopamine hit of, oh, I just hit for 10 grand, but I guarantee you in 20 years, you're going to have more money. The Cardinals have signed wide receiver Michael Wilson to a three-year extension. It's worth $75 million, maximum value of $78 million. He'll receive $47 million in guaranteed money. That's a lot of cheddar there for the 26-year-old out of Stanford. He was a third-round pick, 94 overall, out of Stanford. And he's a guy last year cracked 1,000 yards for the first time, had 1,006 receiving yards and seven touchdowns, which is pretty incredible to do that in Arizona when Drew

0: Betsing was there. They only targeted Trey McBride, the tight end. Ben Simmons has agreed to a 1-year, $3.5 million contract with the Sacramento Kings. So I guess congratulations to him. You know, he's one of the guys that I never understood. If you could not shoot a jump shot and you played the guard position, why anybody would invest anything in you? He is one of the all-time great swindlers in contract money. First team all contract when it comes down to the NBA. I'll never understand that. The Rockets' Amen Thompson agreed to a 5-year, $208 million extension with the Houston Rockets. So if you're looking at $208 million over the course of 5 years, it's not a bad deal. And I would expect a SARS deal to come in somewhere around that same neighborhood. That's $41.6 million per year. It's a lot of cheddar considering the fact we got to get Jalen Duren's deal done too. And if Jalen's deal comes in at 35 and they give Asar that money, oh, he's going to be hurt. A judge has granted an injunction to pro players seeking a return to LSU. That's Dequan Wright and Xavier Harris are cleared to return to college football after brief stints in the NFL, according to a judge's ordered issue yesterday evening, setting up this dramatic showdown between the SEC and LSU. Because yesterday, the SEC sued LSU in the U.S. District Court of Alabama, alleging the university is violating the league's First Amendment right of expressive association by ignoring the SEC rules that prohibit signing and playing former NFL players. I love it. Fight it out. Georgia's attorney general, he wants to take them to the mattresses as well, which I think is fantastic. You guys fight it out, get it into court, sue the hell out of each other, implode. Yeah, suspend Lane Kiffin. Automatic forfeitures. Just call it what it is. Say, hey, if the guy is on the roster on game day, it's an automatic forfeit. So you guys can play him. Go ahead. But you forfeit the game. And College Football Playoff Committee, just recognize the forfeit and be done with it. Michael Lombardi, the top aide of Bill Belichick, has resigned as the GM of North Carolina's football team. And this story is crazy. Now, the scope of this investigation has widened and has included attorneys reaching out to UNC staffers because apparently, there's coaches' wives and girlfriends who have been contacted. There's questions have been asked of witnesses about Lombardi's role in hiring and firing regarding female and minority staffers as well. Was there drug use? What's Steve Belichick up to? Bill's son? Did he give drugs to a player? Like, it's a pretty wild story. Last night, we saw Rutgers take one of the most humiliating losses ever. UMass ended a 16-game losing streak with a 37-21 win at Rutgers, and then Rutgers still shot off the post-game fireworks afterwards. Guys, pack that up. Keep it moving. What are we doing here? Pack it up, keep it moving, be done with it. All right, we're going to step aside. When we return, we're going to get into our Big Ten college football preview. 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You know, we need to retire with a little bit of confidence. So we are going to dive into the Big Ten as a conference, as a whole, on the other side. And Anthony Broom will join us 40 minutes after the hour. Don't go anywhere. Keep it locked right here to the Morning Blitz on the Big Ten 50 WTK.
1: Hey, y'all, it's Charlie Starr from Blackberry Smoke. 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Even one drink could be too many. 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

0: on our YouTube and Facebook pages as well. 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We're just one day away from kickoff, and we are excited as our college football preview rolls along here. We're going to dive into the final conference, the best conference that we have. It is the Big Ten Conference. And look, folks, when it comes down to this group, like it has grown, it has expanded multiple times. We went to the East to pick up Maryland and Rutgers, which obviously you know how I feel about all that. I don't feel well about that at all. I think it's a bunch of trash. But either here nor there. Then we went out west and we had to pick up the four Pac-12 schools and blow that conference all to hell, which that was a huge mistake all in itself, because now you got the Pac-2, and I'm glad that Brian even called it the G6, because it was Group of Five, but now I guess it is Group of Six because you do have the remodeled diet Pac-12, whatever they're called. But anyways, time for our beloved conference. Let's start with the Indiana Hoosiers. You got the defending national champion, Indiana Hoosiers. Kurt Cignetti, how was he able to do it? But he's got a new quarterback in Josh Hoover. Has to pick up where Fernando Mendoza left off as the, you know, number one draft pick, and that's going to be a big task. But can the Hoosiers be good enough this year to prove that it wasn't fluky? Now, they've done it a couple years in a row. I don't think it is fluky at all. I think Cignetti's the real deal, right? I think that what he's got brewing there in Indiana changes the game completely for all coaches and for expectations across the board, right? Cignetti beat Miami 27-21 in the title game, a Miami team that was battling for their lives, right, against their own conference to get in. They wanted Notre Dame. What were you thinking? Then you have the Buckeyes, the Ohio State Buckeyes. Ryan Day, season number 8. Can you believe it's already season number 8 for Ryan Day? And he's 82-12. That's an .872 winning percentage for Ryan Day. The Buckeyes, second best record in the FBS behind Georgia, as he took over for the full-time head coaching position in 2019. They won the first 12-team college football playoff in 2024. So, I guess, yeah, whatever. Congratulations to them. They're always going to be a problem. They're the preseason number one. That's a huge issue there. Then you got Oregon. Dan Lanning, man. I love me some Dan Lanning. I love me some Oregon. And you have year number 5 here for Coach Lanning. They're 48-8 since he took over in 2022. You got Dante Moore. He is the Detroit product, so you kind of root for him. At least I do, because he's a Michigan native and a Detroit guy, right? But if it's not going to be Ohio State and it's not going to be Indiana, then it's got to be Oregon. But we have to actually see Oregon do this. Buckeyes and the Hoosiers, they got the national championship already on board, right? Can Dan Lanning do it for the Ducks and get their national championship with all their nice jerseys and everything else they got going on? Can they do it? USC. Oh, man, Lincoln Riley, year 5 at USC. They've already got one game in the books in which 14 people showed up for. But how successful can they be? USC finished 19-8 in Riley's first two campaigns. While in the Pac-12, the Trojans are 16-8 since joining the Big Ten, and that includes 11-7 in conference play, which hasn't been great. USC stayed in the college football playoff conversation before the 42-27 loss to Oregon back on November 22nd. And they've got a lot to prove here. A lot to prove. Jade Maiava, quarterback, like, you know. And you got a lot to prove in front of 12 fans. Then you got our beloved Michigan Wolverines. Bryce Underwood and company, Coach Whittingham taking over. The Harbaugh era is over. We had a little bump in the road with Sharon Moore, but you know what? We did the right thing. Get by it fast. You know, you go back to the Ohio State era with Luke Fickell, and sometimes you just got to get over these things as quickly as possible. And that's exactly what Ohio State did, right? You had one bad campaign with Luke Fickell, and then that was it. Get it over with. You have one bad campaign with Sharon Moore, and luckily Sharon Moore kind of helped him. Like, he did that kind of for us, which really helped. You know, sometimes you need a quote-unquote out. So Coach Whittingham, his era begins now. Then you got my guy, Matt Campbell. I love Matt Campbell. I love him. You know, the wonders that he did at the University of Toledo, then to go to Iowa State and have the success that he had at Iowa State. Now he gets the Penn State job. And Penn State parting ways with James Franklin. Goat Franklin, baby! 2 weeks after a 30-24 double OT loss to Oregon at a top five showdown at home. You know, Nittany Lions, they were number 2 in the AP preseason poll. You lost to UCLA and Northwestern. He got canned. Penn State, they finished 7-6. They beat Clemson 22-10 in the Pinstripe Bowl that nobody cared about. They hire Matt Campbell, and now that's a perfect situation for him. Eastern Pennsylvania, that's a perfect spot for him. He's a Northeast Ohio guy. He's going to have a lot of success there. Be very, very careful of the process. That'll be Penn State. They have Iowa. Iowa's got two quarterbacks, Hank Brown and Jeremy Heklinski, both of which are allegedly going to get snaps in week one. And if you have two, you have none when it comes to the quarterback situation. Sorry. You just cannot do it. You can't do it. You can't have two guys out there running around. He is heading into season 28 with the Hawkeyes. Are they ever going to move on from him? I don't know. Not sure. One thing we know for certain, they always have a good tight end, and they're always going to finish middle of the pack. There's my scouting report on Iowa. That's literally it. That's all I have for you. You know, they got a kid by the name of Zach Lutmer that you'll want to watch out for on the defensive side of the football. He'll be running around. He's like the next, great thing on their defensive side. Will they have a tight end that will pop this year and shoot up the draft boards is what I want to know. Now, on to Illinois. Illinois makes history the last two seasons under Brett Bielema. 19 wins, the most victories in a two-year stretch of program history. High expectations in 2025, but then they got back-to-back whacked Ohio State and Washington. That was bad. And if you remember last year, didn't they get blown out by Indiana? Yikes. But they did win their last five games, including the 30-28 victory against Tennessee in the Music City Bowl. So the second straight bowl win over an SEC school. So that'll be good. But can they make the jump to really becoming a for real football program? That's the real question here for Illinois, right? Always been a basketball school. Can they actually get it done in football? That's the task for Bielema. And I'd say so far, so good. Kayton Hauser's team, though, needs to have a big year at quarterback. Washington Huskies, baby. They'll be looking to improve their road record. A third-year head coach, Jed Fish. Huskies are 7-1 at home, just 2-8 on the road in Big Ten play since the start of the 2024 season. You want to win? You got to win on the road. The problem is when West Coast teams come east, whether college or pro, they never play well. When East Coast teams go west, they never play well. It's just not the advantage. You're going to perform better in the afternoon than you are in the morning. It's just the way that it is. And their road games this year at USC, not a big deal. At Purdue, should win that. At Nebraska, could win that. At Michigan State, winnable. At Oregon, big problem. Their home games, Washington State, Utah State, Eastern Washington, Minnesota, Penn State, that's dicey, and Indiana. Look for the Washington Huskies to have a good record this year because they got a real favorable schedule. P.J. Fleck and company rowing the boat at Minnesota. 9 seasons. Can you believe that? This is season number 10 for P.J. Fleck. How about that? Winning percentage of 600 is the best since Bernie Bierman's tenure in the 1950s. 7-0 in the bowl games is the best in school history. P.J. Fleck getting it done for Minnesota. Who would have thought? And they get Eastern Illinois and Akron at home. Mississippi State in the beginning. So, hey, look, in the middle of that, could they start 3-0? Before their road trip to Washington? Huh? Minnesota could put together a nice little campaign here as well. Then you got Nebraska. Oh, Nebraska. What are we going to do there? Matt Rhule's back-to-back 7-6 finishes. New quarterback there after they have to move on from Diet Patrick Mahomes. Not a lot here for Nebraska. Tough place to recruit. You'd need somebody special like a Matt Campbell there, and I just don't see it from Matt Rhule. Now over to the Wisconsin Badgers. There isn't a hotter seat in the Big Ten than what Luke Fickell has going on. Enters the season, a 3-year spiral. They went 7-6, 5-7, 4-8. It ain't looking good. And you open up the season at Lambeau against Notre Dame. After Notre Dame, you get Western Illinois and Eastern Michigan before a road trip to Penn State and then Michigan State at home. Will Luke Fickell survive the regular season? That's a good question right there. UCLA, Bob Chesney taking over at UCLA after leading James Madison to the college football playoff in his second season as the Duke's head football coach. Can he flip things around with Nico Iamaleva? Remember, he was Iamaleva. Year number one at UCLA wasn't great for him. Can they figure it out there for the Bruins? Then Northwestern, $800 million Ryan Field renovation is complete. The Wildcats host Penn State in their newly renovated football field, which was going to be great. The refurbished home opener on October 2nd. Looked nothing like it did at the end of Pat Fitzgerald's 17-year run as the head ball coach. Neither do the Wildcats, I suppose. And that'll be great. But the new field is going to be awesome. I think it's going to be great. South Dakota State's the first home game, followed by Colorado. Then they go road trip to Indiana, then Penn State the Friday night, October 2nd. So, nearly complete. Place looks beautiful. The renderings do, at least. Will it ever match up? Now you get Jonathan Smith last in just a couple of seasons as the head coach at Michigan State. Welcome Pat Fitzgerald, Northwestern's all-time leader in coaching wins. He's back on the sidelines. He won the case there. No big deal. I think Pat Fitzgerald's going to be really good for Michigan State. I think he's cut from Coach D's cloth. I think it's kind of the same kind of guy that they're bringing in from a culture standpoint. Can the Spartans get back to relevancy? Alessio at quarterback. I think that's a good move for him because I think that their former quarterback, who is now at Northwestern, Aiden Childs, a lot of talent there for Aiden Childs, not a lot of accuracy, and that's what you need at the quarterback position. So Michigan State, you know, where will they finish? Could they make a bowl game? Outside of that, there's not a lot of really great feelings there for East Lansing. Boilermakers, not going to spend a lot of time on them. They stink. They get Indiana State, Wake Forest, and at UCLA in their first three games for a home game against Notre Dame. They're going to get absolutely drilled. Good luck there, Purdue. Maryland and Rutgers, both of the East Coast teams. I don't expect much of any of these teams, to be honest with you. Mike Locksley entering 2026 firmly on the hot seat, back-to-back 4-8 campaigns, but we can hire if you're Maryland. And then Rutgers, we saw what they did against UMass. And that is a look at the 2026 Big Ten Conference. Who's going to win this thing? Ohio State is pricked as the number one in the AP preseason poll. Now, the good news for all of us Michigan fans is that when you're the AP preseason number one, you don't finish that way, which is a positive. The problem is that Ohio State's loaded, and they're always loaded. So it's going to be Ohio State, Indiana. I don't have a lot of faith, although I'd love to see Oregon really put up a good fight. I have to actually see them cross that finish line before I can actually believe that Dan Lanning is going to be able to get the job done. They got a lot of wins. They got a lot to show for it. They got a lot of jersey combinations. It looks really nice. It sounds really good in theory. But Ryan Day and the juggernaut that are the Buckeyes, that's a big problem. You know, if Michigan finishes top three, top four in the conference, that should be good enough. Should be to punch a ticket to the college football playoff. We'll step aside when we return. Anthony Broom joins us on the other side. Don't go anywhere. It's the Morning Blitz here on the Big 1050 WTKA.
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0: at the beginning of it. I don't know. Was this intentional?
1: Do I know you?
0: I don't know. I got my maze on today. Time now to welcome in a good friend of the program, because it's time now to welcome in and talk a little bit more Michigan football. You can find him at the Wolverines on three. His name, Anthony Broom. Find him on X at Anthony T. Broom. AB, what's happening, my man?
2: I'm doing well. It's like the night before Christmas, right? Like, this is, I feel like we write and we overanalyze to an extent. We talk about this team all year for 12 regular season Saturdays. So super excited for that.
0: Yeah. How were the Michigan eBay live event? Like what was going on there? Like what was all that about?
2: Oh, well, that's on Sunday. That's an event that they're doing Sunday at Briarwood.
0: Oh, okay.
2: Mall,
0: okay. So I wasn't sure if that was like during the week or if that was going to be after the game. So that's a Sunday event. Okay. Cause I keep seeing things about it and I'm like, yo, what is going on with that? Is it like a meet and greet for fans?
2: Yeah. A little Labor Day weekend kind of meet and greet. I know they're going to be giving out some signed helmets. There'll be some activations where you can meet players and things like that. So cool little event. I did a quick write up on that over at thewolverine.com. You guys are interested in coming out.
0: Look at you. I mean, now you're using the word activations. You're starting to scare me. Oh, man. Everybody's activated. Let's get active throughout the course of this season, beginning with Western Michigan, a team that is favored to repeat as a Mid-America Conference championship school, a team that just lost their AD to go to Michigan State, which is interesting, but an awesome opportunity for this team and their new head coach, Kyle Whittingham, to make his debut Saturday night, under the lights, on NBC. My expectations are through the roof. Am I wrong for feeling that way?
2: I don't think so. I mean, it's a marriage between a head coach who has been one of the most consistent head coaches in college football over the last two decades. You know, they've won a lot there at Utah, and recently, like as of a couple years ago, when the Pac-12 was still the Pac-12 we all know and love, like they won a couple conference championships. You know, they stuffed Lincoln Riley and USC in a locker. So, and this is a Utah team last year that won 11 games on a team that was crafted by Whittingham. So there's a lot of recent proof of concept that he still kind of got his fastball to. And you take a guy like that and you put him in a spot like Michigan where the resources are much more vast. You know, this is going to be a roster that we're told approaches about $40 million in terms of what it took to put it together. So, the possibilities of what that could be are pretty exciting. And the things we know they will be for sure is they're much stronger. They will be well coached on both lines of scrimmage. And that's sort of the chemical mixture that unlocked a lot of very good things for this program, as we turned into the 2020s here a couple of years ago. So it's exciting on paper. I think this Western Michigan team, like, obviously, it's a MAC opponent. You're going to pay him a couple million bucks to come in and probably take a loss, but I like how they can challenge Michigan's physicality. I like, you know, from a discipline standpoint on defense, like, this is a team that is going to run the football a lot and do so with the quarterback run as well. So those linebackers that we have questions about have to be on it. The defensive line is going to have to hold the ground. So a lot of the areas that we think will be improved with Michigan are going to be tested in this game on Saturday night, and what more could you ask for?
0: What's the biggest area of concern on this roster right now for you as we enter 2026?
2: I think the through line concern I would have is just depth. I mean, I don't think they've got a couple positions where I think you've got some options, but overall, I think the roster probably isn't built to sustain a rash of injuries. That would be a concern of mine. Defensively, I mean, again, I sort of hit on it there previously, but that's a linebacker room that I think is very, very unproven. And not that it's shaky or a ginormous deficiency. We don't know what's there. We haven't seen it. So that would be an area of I won't call it a concern, a question mark for me. And then I think something I look for on the offensive side of the ball is that, yeah, like Bryce Underwood should be better. This offense should be better. They're going to be much more difficult to defend and prepare for, but they have a lot of sophomores on that offense as well. And when you're installing a new scheme and you have a lot of young guys stepping into bigger roles, there could be some variance that comes with that. Like it might not be a totally seamless transition in these new schemes, really on both sides of the ball, but namely on offense. So those would be a couple areas I would have circled, things I'm really interested in seeing.
0: Anthony Broome, when we talk about Bryce Underwood and we talk about quarterback development, now he's got a quarterback coach, all the reports seem to point to the direction that he is vastly improved, which will be awesome to see. What about the wide receiver position, right? We know that Marsh has got that go and he's going to be that guy. What about, you know, number two, number three, number four here on the old depth chart?
2: Yeah, well, Andrew Marsh, you know, despite the fact that he was just a true freshman, I think is a known commodity now. By the end of last year, he was one of the best wide receivers in the Big Ten, and you know, certainly I would expect that progression to continue. J.J. Buchanan from Utah, kind of a shrewd under-the-radar addition, but he's come in, and he's it's not just he's the next guy behind Andrew Marsh. Like, it's 1A, 1B. You know, he's got a wide catch radius. He's a taller guy. He can get open down the field. Kind of gives them a skill set, and I've said this a lot, and I'm not making the direct comparison, but kind of gives them a skill set they haven't had since Nico Collins was at Michigan. The guy you just kind of throw the ball up to, and you know he's going to come down with it and make a play on those 50-50 balls. So that's exciting. Channing Goodwin, a guy we got a little bit of a glimpse of last year, had some struggles with drops, but under this new staff has really kind of thrived, and he would be that next guy in line in that number three wide receiver role. But offensive coordinator Jason Beck told us this week, like, they have seven guys at wide receiver that they're going to play. And different guys are quote-unquote starters in the different formations that they'll run. You're going to see probably more three and four wide receiver sets than you've seen at Michigan in a while. Those freshmen, Celesi Moa, Travis Johnson, are going to play a role in that. The Texas transfer, Jamie French, is a guy who will play a role. Kendrick Bell, who's done some nice things at Michigan, Ronnie Bell's little brother, will probably get some run as well. So they've the floor is much higher there. I'm not sure where the ceiling is yet, but this is certainly the best wide receiver room that they've had since they won the national championship.
0: Wow, that's that's great to hear, right? Because we want to see, what I really want to see is a functioning, you know, almost the pro-style offense where it looks like our pass game can really go, right? Like, I want to see it be comparable to what Oregon has or to what Ohio State has and to what some of the other schools that can really push the ball down the field through the air. And it feels like we're kind of there. We're on the precipice of it, but we just can't get over the hump. And it's really irritating to watch. At the tight end position, is this going to be Zach Marshall's year? Is he going to pop, do you think, this year to where it's like, yeah, this guy's going to put everybody on notice and he could be the next great tight end to come out of Michigan?
2: Yeah, I'm not sure. The way they've talked about this tight end group is kind of sort of a platoon type role. You think baseball, where you've got, oh, you guys, this is a left-handed hitting specialist, and you've got a guy that hits righties better. I think they've got a lot of different guys that fill a lot of different skill sets for them. Marshall's going to be in the mix there, I would expect. You know, Deacon Tinelli, Hogan Hansen, if he's healthy, to be in the mix there. They have a freshman in Mason Bonner who they have not been careful to compare him to a J.J. Buchanan in terms of a guy who is a summer enrollee who comes in, and last year Buchanan was able to do that and earn an immediate role at Utah and be one of the better pass catchers on the team. They think that there's a role for a freshman and Mason Bonner in doing that. So I think it's going to be kind of by committee there at tight end. And the other thing I'll say, too, is that for as much excitement as there is around a revamped passing game and Bryce Underwood taking a step forward and, you know, maybe a better set of weapons around him, so still last year this staff at Utah still ran the ball well over 40 times a game. They're going to lead by the ground game. But I do think that they feel they have a passing game that can help them find the balance they're looking for. And like I said earlier, make them a little bit more difficult to defend and a lot more difficult to defend than some of these Michigan recent offenses.
0: Anthony Broome, you know, everybody talks about Savion Hyder, and I know that we're all very, very excited to see him. I just think that, you know, being able to have Jordan Marshall back there as well, I think that's a great 1-2 combination and punch. And I know that, you know, Hyder is going to bring in a lot of the, he's going to bring in a lot of the hype, a lot of the juice. There's a very high expectation for him. But Jordan Marshall, I think from a consistency standpoint and him staying in the program, I just think that kind of stability there is going to mean a lot.
2: I think so, too. The line I keep using with him is, and I've said this back to when he was a high school recruit, was he's off the same sort of assembly line or conveyor belt that a guy like Blake Corum was in terms of being a compact runner who, has some home run hitting ability. I think he's a little more of a power runner than Corum was, but he showed down the stretch last year that he's capable when healthy of carrying the workload, and that's going to be a big thing for him too, is staying healthy. A lot of nagging injuries early on in his Michigan career, but the run game is going to lead this team, I think, probably in production. The running back in Jordan Marshall was voted a team captain, so Jordan Marshall is going to lead this team in more ways than just production on the field. I think he's going to kind of the heartbeat of this team, and a guy who really is the tone setter for the offense on that side of the ball. And Savion Hyder, I mean, he looks like he's ripped right out of a Marvel comic book as a true freshman. So the possibilities of what they're able to do with those two guys together, either on the field or just in a backfield tandem together, is as exciting a 1-2 punch as Michigan's had.
0: Now, really, really tough question. So I'll give you the opportunity, Anthony, here. I'm not going to put you on the stand by any stretch of the imagination, but I'll give you like a range, right? A realistic expectation and for what this Michigan team, because I've been full slappy here today. I'm not going to lie. I got us 12-0 Big Ten champs, 13-0. You got the bye, national champions in Whittingham's first season. We ride off in the sunset, horse and carriage, all that. Everybody's happy. It's all sunshine and rainbows. Realistically, 9-3, maybe 10-2. I don't know. Like, what's your expectation for a team that strength of schedule is like top five, top six in the country? You've got six AP top 25 teams on the schedule, including two in the top five at the end of the season in the final 3 weeks, with a road trip to the Pacific Northwest to take on Dante Moore and the Ducks, a road trip down to Columbus at the end of the year to take on the Buckeyes, Cignetti coming to the Big House right after Matt Campbell and the Penn State Nittany Lions. Like, this is a doozy of a docket here. What is a realistic expectation for you?
2: Yeah, I think 9-3, somewhere in that 9-3, 8-4 feels the most realistic. Now, I had him at 9-3. We put out our football preview prior to camp. I still feel it's a 9-3 team. And I think something that Michigan fans really need to wrap their heads around as the season gets underway is that they could be a very good, vastly improved football team. And maybe those results don't show up in the win-loss column. It was a team that went 9-3 last year. That was a kind of a joke of a schedule. You played, you racked up a lot of wins that were closer than they needed to be against the bottom of the Big Ten. This is much more difficult than that. And for them to get to 10-2, which I think in this schedule, 10-2, you're a lock for the playoff. And I don't think it's so it's crazy that 9-3 in a certain set of outcomes might put you in the mix for a playoff spot. But I do think if you're going to punch a college football playoff ticket, a lot more for you is going to have to go right than it doesn't. We're talking, everyone adapts to the scheme very well. They stay healthy. They catch a couple breaks along the way. That's, I think, what it's going to take for Michigan to get into the playoff. I think those three teams ahead of them in Oregon, Ohio State, Indiana, in whatever configuration you have them, I just think they're all just a little bit better. Oregon would be a team I would say is probably a decent amount better, just when you look at what they have in the trenches on each side of the ball. The most exciting thing about this schedule is that you get a chance to prove it on the field. It's not going to be a panel discussion, on the Fox or ESPN sets. It's not a something that the boardroom decides. You're going to create your own resume because you play all of these teams that I think will be in the mix for a playoff spot. So the fact that, all right, if you think you're better than that, go show it. You have the opportunity to show that. And I think it's exciting to have the chance to prove that, while also knowing that on both sides of the ball, you've got a lot of guys that will probably be back for next year too. And I know it's less of a wait till next year type of sport now with transfer portal and NIL and all of that, but this could be the start of a nice little couple year window for them if things go according to plan.
0: He is the great Anthony Broom. Find him on X at Anthony T. Broom. Find his work of the Wolverine on 3. Anthony is always my man. I appreciate the time. Thank you so much for joining us. We'll see you inside the Big House Saturday night, partner.
2: course. Thanks for making time for me as well. Thank you, guys.
0: There he goes. 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
0: This is Woman's Work from Believe. 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
3: We're celebrating